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1: Taken from his two-track EP that just dropped on Purified Records, that was Worlds Collide from LA-based artist Grusko. So guys, tomorrow I'm heading back to Mannheim in Germany to play Half and 49, such a nice little spot, where I'll be joined by Monkey Safari and Lane 8. And then a few weeks off, where I'll be heading to Kenya to finally get an actual break and a little bit of a holiday in before the busy summer starts. We have a whole string of upcoming Purified events as well. On the 21st of June we're in London, 27th of June in Berlin, 10th of July in New York, 9th of August in Prague, September 5th in Seattle. As ever, full details for these, as well as all my upcoming tour dates, can be found at norampure.com and my Bands in Town profile as well. Let's get back to it with this driving clubby collab from North Collision and Mind Tone, released last year on Enormous Vision. This is Spectrum.
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to Divide remix of Walk Away from Tritonal and Harley. Thanks for tuning into this week's episode of Purified Radio. If you'd like to see what I've played, head over to 1001tracklist.com. 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You can also find it on your favorite podcast app as well. New episodes drop every Monday. I'm gonna round off with a very emotional release from Abstract Vision and Hydropoison, titled Of Time and the River, which drops at the end of the month on Enormous Chills. Enjoy, and I look forward to catching up with you at the same time next week.

0: Canadian man who sold poison online has been linked to the deaths of 79 people in the UK. Kenneth Laws admitted 14 charges of aiding suicide relating to Canadian victims. British names were added to the indictment, but he won't be prosecuted here. And an Ontario court heard details, including a man telling 999 he didn't want to die. David Parfitt's 22-year-old son Thomas bought from Law.
1: I want him to know who he killed. I want him to understand that he took away a young, promising life. And I want my day in court.
0: Donald Trump's White House meeting to try to make a final decision on whether to extend a ceasefire with Iran has ended with few new details. The president's demanding that Tehran must agree to never have a nuclear weapon and that the Strait of Hormuz be reopened. Two men have been jailed following a fatal crash while driving at almost 140 miles per hour in a 30 zone. They inhaled laughing gas and ran a red light in Manchester in March, killing a 50-year-old man. NATO and EU allies have condemned Russia after a drone hit a Romanian apartment block, injuring two people. Romanian officials say it was a Russian weapon, but Vladimir Putin's disputed that, claiming there's no proof. Former US permanent representative to NATO, Kurt Volker, says the alliance has to start hitting back.
2: NATO needs to convey a message to Russia. We will take down anything that is flying into NATO airspace that is unwanted. And I would take it one step further, which is to say we have to coordinate this with Ukraine now.
0: Royal Mail's missed its delivery targets for another year. Just 76% of first-class posts arrived on time. And in sport, Anthony Gordon's completed his near £70 million transfer from Newcastle to Barcelona. The England forward spoke excellent Spanish during his media conference, explaining he's been learning the language. That's the latest. I'm Laura Faith.
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0: Rubbish.
1: From the Sky News Centre at 3, the US Defence Secretary says any deal with Iran would be a good deal, and America has a global obligation to ensure Tehran doesn't get a nuclear weapon. Pete Hegseth's comments at a summit in Singapore follow a White House meeting held by Donald Trump to decide whether to extend a ceasefire. Mr. Trump's demanding the Strait of Hormuz be reopened. Here's our US correspondent, David Blevins.
2: If, at the end of the day, President Trump has no tangible benefit to point to other than the reopening of the Strait of Hormuz, which was open until he decided to go to war with Iran, this isn't going to be an easy deal for him to sell.
1: Iran's foreign ministries told State TV an agreement has not been finalised. A man whose son died after buying poison online from a man who's admitted assisting suicide says he's disappointed he won't face trial in the UK. Kenneth Laws pleaded guilty to aiding 14 suicides in Canada. Police in the UK have linked him to 79 deaths here, but he won't be extradited. David Parfitt's son Tom was one of those who died.
3: Without what Kenneth Laws did, my son would have lived longer, and we would have had an opportunity for him to get through his crisis. There's absolutely no doubt about that at all, which is one of the reasons I struggle with him not being prosecuted in this country.
1: Vladimir Putin's insisted there's no way to tell without evidence whether it was a Russian drone which crashed into flats in Romania on Thursday. Sir Keir Starmer has condemned Russia. Hundreds of people in Kent are still without water as the hot weather affects supplies from South East Water. But the company says it has been restored to almost 6,500 customers so far. Anthony Gordon says he's always dreamed of being a Barcelona player. He's joined from Newcastle on a five-year contract. And Novak Djokovic is out of the French Open tennis. He was beaten by 19-year-old João Fonseca. That's the latest. I'm Laura Safe.
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Coming up on episode 319, we hear the latest from Hugo and Ultranate. We've got a new Whitney Houston recut from Aussie disco legend Sergeant Slick. There's an Alice DJ classic reimagined from an unknown artist, and so much more in a non-stop 60-minute mix to elevate your day or night. Let's get the party started with a kid who's literally not old enough to legally go to a nightclub, but he's playing the biggest venues at the tender age of 14. I can hear the teenage girls going crazy for this one already. This is El Figo with Dreaming and Breathing, fresh out on May 29.

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And what a huge start to this week's show. Bringing immediate energy to your essential mix this week, we heard French producer LB1 with I Need a Sign, which is obviously heavily influenced by Robin S's Show Me Love. And then we headed to the UK for the latest from Chapter and Verse, and that was I'll Take the Blame out on Oliver Heldon's Hell Deep Records. For the full track listing this week, head to Hot House Hours on Instagram and look for the episode 319 post, or go to the Hot House Hours podcast where there's another extended uninterrupted mix, and believe me, you'll want to hear this one. Let's head back to France, and this is Hugo teaming up with Ultranate, and this is Moving to the Sun.

Taking us deep, we just heard two from one of my favourite labels, Berlin Bass Selected, who continue to release the most amazing emotive tracks week after week. We're both coming out on June 5th. We heard enigmatic producer Not So Bad with Inner Fire, and that was followed by Stoto with Stay Until the Morning. Let's keep the deep vibe going, and this is Italian duo AVE with Meet Me in the Dark.

bringing the club to you wherever you are in the world. This is Dave Baker playing the tunes today that will be as ubiquitous as an Instagram post about Fatboy Slim tomorrow. Seriously, how is that guy getting so much attention lately? In the mix, we heard Kimons and The Botanist with Middle of the Night sprouting out on June 5th. And taking us into the second half of the show was an Aussie on the rise to legend status, with Sergeant Slick taking on Whitney Houston's Queen of the Night and making it sound better than ever, in my opinion. Let's change the energy, and this is DA Larson with Good Love, fresh out on May 29.

This is Dave Baker serving up a fresh mix every week, and unlike other shows, you won't hear tracks released weeks or even months ago. One of the things I love about this show is that I receive well over 100 tracks every week, so there's no need to fill episodes with old music when there is so much to share with you. If you're loving the music so far, pick up the phone right now and DM me on Instagram at Hot House Hours. I'd love to hear from you. In the mix, we heard Joaquin Funk and John Solution with Sunshine. Let's hear a couple now with a heavy 80s influence, starting with Jacka's Revenge and a Tears for Fears classic.

Bringing back a 1984 song from American synth-pop band Animotion, we heard Mark Picchiotti and John and Tiffin Keenan with Obsession. And even if you've never heard the original, this is definitely a cool song to sing along to. Up next is a track I've had for a few weeks, but haven't found a suitable place for it until now. This came direct from Francesco Capodaggio, who teams up once again with Robbie Groove and Alex Ferrarini on In My House, fresh out this week on May 29th.

Taking us up to the end of this week's show, we heard Reza and Just Geo with Back in a Day, coming out on June the 5th. And the original track that influenced this is on the tip of my tongue, but I just can't remember it. If you know the answer, please put me out of my misery and DM me on Instagram at Hot House Hours and at DJ Dave Baker. I hope you enjoyed your selection this week. Don't forget, the Hot House Hours podcast has an extended mix every week, with the second hour usually going a bit more underground and melodic. You can find that on all platforms except Spotify. I'm going to leave you with the Max Robinson White Label remix of Coming Up by Mogwai and Luciana, an amazing version of Alex DJ's Better Off Alone by a well-known artist yet to reveal themselves or the release date. We just know it's coming out in June. And a tiny teaser of Kreider's Ascension, and it's well worth listening to the Hot House Hours podcast just for that track alone. That's it from me. See you next week.

0: From the Sky News Centre at 4, any deal will be a good deal. That's the message from the US Defence Secretary as America continues to push towards an agreement with Iran. During talks at the White House, Donald Trump laid out his non-negotiables, including reopening the Strait of Hormuz. Iran's foreign ministries told State TV an agreement's not been finalised. A Canadian man who sold poison online has been linked to the deaths of 79 people in the UK. Kenneth Laws admitted 14 charges of aiding suicide relating to Canadian victims. British names were added to the indictment, but he won't be prosecuted here. David Parfitt's 22-year-old son Thomas bought from Law.
1: I want him to know who he killed. I want him to understand that he took away a young, promising life. And I want my day in court.
0: NATO and EU allies have condemned Russia after a drone hit a Romanian apartment block, injuring two people. Romanian officials say it was a Russian weapon, but Vladimir Putin's disputed that, claiming there's no proof. Former US permanent representative to NATO, Kurt Volker, says the alliance must hit back.
2: NATO needs to convey a message to Russia. We will take down anything that is flying into NATO airspace that is unwanted. And I would take it one step further, which is to say we have to coordinate this with Ukraine now.
0: Southeast Water says around 800 homes and businesses in Kent are still without water. 500 of those are in the Whitstable area. The company says supplies have been restored to almost 6,500 customers. Arsenal fans are asked not to gather at the Emirates Stadium later to allow police to begin preparing for their Premier League title-winning parade tomorrow. More than 500 officers will be on patrol. Meanwhile, Arsenal will attempt to win the Champions League tonight for the first time when they take on holders Paris Saint-Germain in Budapest. Premier League winners lost their only previous final 20 years ago. That's the latest. I'm Laura Safe.
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This week I'm set up to deliver some great promos, great tracks that I received throughout the week. If this is your first time rocking with us on this show,

Next one out of House Delivery is titled Magic Sax by Cruci and Catareo. We got the A-Los extended mix on this. Ha, let's go.

Sweet Lovers, Emmanuel Iglesias. Dope track there, dope track. Up next, we're bringing in one out of Refinement. It's titled Calle y Bajo. Artist behind this one is Davide

of the drum at a Make Your Girls Dance Records. We have SGX, Dave Ruthwell, Mr. V, and Wani Bravo. I'll give you all that you need. E, let's get into this. Let's groove, mate, to move. The direction.

Colors Music. And that's going to bring us into a track by All Fred. This one's titled Mulata out of Cha Cha Groove Records. Hey. Yeah, I like the sound of that.

I think I want to switch this up again. Been rocking this flavor for a little while. That last one by Craig Leo, it was titled To the Rhythm out of Redolent. This one coming in is out of House of Hustle. Got more of a bass tech feel to it. It's titled Falling Down by Faminsky. And yeah, this one's dope. Let's go. Let's groove, mate, move.

Ritmo by K.I.K.E., which followed a track titled Boogie by Umberto Pagliaroli and Serate, coming from Sloth Acid. This next one, Something Light to Take Us Out, coming from Mati and Ol' Mitch, Elizabeth Yorkie, and Retide. This one's titled Respect, coming from Big Love. With that being said, as always, shout out to everybody that tunes in every single week.

how we started, what we wanted. The phrase house music was said to be the first phrase that was said by clubbers who used to go dancing. Where did they go dancing? They used to go dancing at the Warehouse Club in Chicago. House then gave birth just after its big brother disco, because he was getting older, and house was deeper. It was designed to make people dance in a different way, for them to be rawer, for them to find a new direction, to be deeper, to be rawer. Respect where it came from, right?

0: From the Sky News Centre at 5, the US Defence Secretary says any deal with Iran would be a good deal, and America has a global obligation to ensure Tehran doesn't get a nuclear weapon. Pete Hegseth's comments at a summit in Singapore follow a White House meeting held by Donald Trump to decide whether to extend a ceasefire. Mr. Trump's demanding the Strait of Hormuz be reopened. Here's our US correspondent David Blevins.
1: If at the end of the day, President Trump has no tangible benefit to point to other than the reopening of the Strait of Hormuz, which was open until he decided to go to war with Iran, this isn't going to be an easy deal for him to sell.
0: Eastern European states can no longer trust Vladimir Putin's claims. That's what Romania's foreign affairs minister says, as the Russian president's insisting Moscow isn't responsible for a drone which hit an apartment building in Galati. Two people were injured. A man whose son died after buying poison online from a man who admitted assisting suicide says he's disappointed he won't face trial in the UK. Kenneth Laws pleaded guilty to aiding 14 suicides in Canada, and he's been linked to 79 deaths here. South East Water says water's been restored to almost 6,500 customers in Kent, but around 800 are still without it, with the company saying the recent hot weather's affected supplies. In sport, Anthony Gordon says that he's always dreamed of being a Barcelona player after joining them from Newcastle in a deal worth almost £70 million. The England forward signed a five-year contract. Gordon's explained he's been learning Spanish for this moment.
2: I always wanted Barca. Barca, like I said then, is the biggest club on the planet. It's the stuff I dreamed of as a child. It really is a dream come true. To play for Barcelona is the biggest dream possible.
0: And Premier League winners Arsenal will try to win the Champions League tonight for the first time. The side's taking on holders Paris Saint-Germain in Budapest. That's the latest. I'm Laura Safe.
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I'm glad that I got you, and it's alright. You got you a partner. And

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1: Did you know HGVs have four zones of limited vision around them? If you're in one of these areas, you may not be seen by the driver. 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Know the HGV zones. National Highways.
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0: From the Sky News Centre at 6, the US Defence Secretary has appeared to support Donald Trump's demands of Iran, outlined ahead of a meeting on whether to extend a ceasefire. The President has once again repeated his desire for Tehran to agree not to have a nuclear weapon. He also wants the immediate reopening of the Strait of Hormuz. Pete Hegseth backed those comments at a defence summit in Singapore.
1: We still have global obligations to ensure that, say, Iran doesn't get a nuclear weapon. We're supercharging our defense industrial base so that we're building 2x, 3x, 4x the munitions. Status as of right now is that any deal will be a good deal.
0: The president of Romania says a drone strike on Thursday night is the most serious in the country since Russia's aggression against Ukraine. Nicosia Dan and Vladimir Zelensky have agreed to accelerate their cooperation to produce drones that can be rapidly deployed. This resident in Galati describes what she heard on Thursday.
2: When I heard the bang, I didn't even know which way to run. I jumped out of bed and rushed to my husband because he's sick. The fright is sinking in even more now as I realise that this disaster just passed right over us.
0: A man whose son died after buying poison online says he's angry the man who admitted assisting suicide won't face trial in the UK. Kenneth Laws pleaded guilty to aiding 14 suicides in Canada, and he's been linked to 79 deaths here. Around 800 homes and businesses in Kent are still without water. South East Water says supplies have been restored, though, to almost 6,500 customers. Novak Djokovic has been knocked out of the French Open tennis in the third round by teenager João Fonseca. The Brazilian, 20 years younger than Djokovic, came from two sets down to win 3-2. And Arsenal will attempt to win the Champions League tonight for the first time when they take on holders Paris Saint-Germain in Budapest. The Premier League winners lost their only previous final 20 years ago. That's the latest. I'm Kat Suave.
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0: From the Sky News Centre at 7, Donald Trump's White House meeting to make a final decision on whether to extend a ceasefire with Iran appears to have ended with few new details. The president said Tehran must agree to never have a nuclear weapon and the Strait of Hormuz be reopened. Iranian Foreign Ministry spokesman Esmail Baghaiz appeared to play down any progress made last night as he spoke to a local news channel.
1: The agreement has not been finalised yet. Other points have been mentioned, like the nuclear issue. I emphasise we are focused on the end of the war at this point and are not discussing the details of the nuclear plan.
0: Vladimir Putin's denied a drone which hit an apartment block in Romania on Thursday night was Russian. NATO and EU allies have condemned the incident, while Keir Starmer says it was a serious violation of the alliance's airspace. A study suggests younger women who suffer from insomnia are up to three times more likely to develop some types of cancer. Researchers in America found those aged under 50 who had issues with their sleep were far more at risk of developing hormone-related tumours. Hundreds of people are expected to join a so-called surface watch of the water for signs of the Loch Ness monster in the Scottish Highlands. An annual search invites visitors and enthusiasts to take part. In sport, Novak Djokovic doesn't know if he'll return to Roland Garros after suffering a shock third-round defeat at the French Open against teenager Joao Fonseca. The 19-year-old fought from two sets down to take a five-set victory in Paris. Djokovic praised Fonseca's comeback.
2: Tough one for me to lose, being two sets to love up. But huge credit to Joao for really deserving to win the match. I think he, without a doubt, was a better player in important moments.
0: And Arsenal fans are dreaming of lifting the Champions League trophy for the first time in their history tonight. They're taking on the current holders Paris Saint-Germain in Budapest. That's the latest. I'm Kat Suave.
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4: It's a cool, cloudy start to the day across Birmingham this morning, with temperatures near 10 degrees and only a small chance of rain. The clouds should stick around through the morning, then ease back into a partly cloudy, brighter afternoon with a few sunny spells. Expect highs of roughly 23 degrees, making for a mild finish to the day. Later this evening, conditions look largely dry and settled.
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0: From the Sky News Centre at 8, Donald Trump's held a meeting with his top team to make what he calls a final determination about a deal with Iran. Before entering the Situation Room, the US president repeated his demands for Tehran to not develop a nuclear weapon and reopen the Strait of Hormuz. We haven't heard the outcome of those discussions yet, but his defense secretary, Pete Hegseth, says his boss would only want the best results.
1: Patience. The president's patient. He's only going to get a great deal, and I know we'll get a great deal. That's not any deal, that's a great deal. And he's resolute in that, which I think is what the world would want the President of the United States to be.
0: It's thought women under 50 who suffer from insomnia could be at a higher risk of certain types of cancer. A study by researchers in America suggests those who don't sleep well are more likely to be diagnosed with breast cancer. Israel's been blacklisted as a country suspected of committing sexual violence in war zones. A United Nations report cites verified multiple conflict-related incidents last year. Hundreds of people in Kent are still without water as the hot weather continues to affect supplies from South East Water. Some businesses have closed and nearly 500,000 bottles of water have been delivered to customers, GP surgeries and care homes. Teenage tennis star Joao Fonseca says there's more chance of a surprise winner at the French Open after he knocked out 24-time Grand Slam champion Novak Djokovic. The 19-year-old fought back for a 5-set victory at Roland Garros. After going 2 sets down, Fonseca thought he had no chance of progressing.
2: Actually, I was not even believing myself. I mean, it was tough to play against him in the heat. He was destroying me. I mean, if I hit it hard, he was the ball is coming back harder.
0: And Arsenal will attempt to lift the Champions League trophy for the first time ever later. The Premier League winners take on holders Paris Saint-Germain in Budapest. That's the latest. I'm Kat Suave.
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4: It's a cool, cloudy start to the day across Birmingham this morning, with temperatures near 10 degrees and only a small chance of rain. The cloud should stick around through the morning, then ease back into a partly cloudy, brighter afternoon with a few sunny spells. Expect highs of roughly 23 degrees, making for a mild finish to the day. Later this evening, conditions look largely dry and settled.
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0: From the Sky News Center at 9, the US Defense Secretary says any deal with Iran would be a good deal, and America has a global obligation to ensure Tehran doesn't get a nuclear weapon. Pete Hegseth's comments come as a White House meeting was held by Donald Trump to decide whether to extend a ceasefire. Mr. Trump's demanding the Strait of Hormuz be reopened. Here's our US correspondent, David Blevins.
1: If, at the end of the day, President Trump has no tangible benefit to point to other than the reopening of the Strait of Hormuz, which was open until he decided to go to war with Iran, this isn't going to be an easy deal for him to sell.
0: A teenager has been charged with the murder of a 15-year-old in Hackney in East London. It's understood Brian David Saldarriaga was stabbed after a fight broke out at a house party on Monday evening. Israel and Russia have been named on a UN blacklist of countries suspected of committing sexual violence in conflict zones. Israeli officials deny the findings, while Moscow hasn't yet commented. Women under the age of 50 who have insomnia are more likely to develop hormone-related tumours. A study in America found those with trouble sleeping are at a greater risk of getting breast, uterine or ovarian cancer. Alexander Zverev has become the new favourite to win the French Open after some big-name exits at Roland Garros. Novak Djokovic crashed out in the third round, following world number one Jannik Sinner out of the tournament. Second seed Zverev will take on Jesper de Jong next, and he says that's all he's focused on.
2: I know I'm playing De Jong tomorrow, who's won six matches here, and that's my focus. I know who I'm playing next. That's the only thing that I can control, the matches that I have in front of me, and everything else will fall into place.
0: And Bukayo Saka says he's determined to help Arsenal lift the Champions League trophy later. His side take on current holders Paris Saint-Germain in the final in Budapest this evening. That's the latest.
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4: It's a cool, cloudy start to the day across Birmingham this morning, with temperatures near 10 degrees and only a small chance of rain. The cloud should stick around through the morning, then ease back into a partly cloudy, brighter afternoon with a few sunny spells. Expect highs of roughly 23 degrees, making for a mild finish to the day. Later this evening, conditions look largely dry and settled.
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0: From the Sky News Centre at 10, Donald Trump's outlined his demands for Iran as he held talks with his national security advisers on ending the war. Iranian officials say a final understanding has not been reached with its nuclear program and the Strait of Hormuz key discussion points. US Defense Secretary Pete Hegseth's been speaking at a defense summit in Singapore.
1: We still have global obligations to ensure that, say, Iran doesn't get a nuclear weapon. We're supercharging our defense industrial base so that we're building 2x, 3x, 4x the munitions. Status as of right now is that any deal will be a good deal.
0: A teenager's been charged with the murder of a 15-year-old boy in East London. Brian David Saldarriaga was found with stab wounds following reports of disorder in Hackney on Monday. Younger women who suffer from insomnia are up to three times more likely to develop some types of cancer. Researchers in America found those aged under 50 who sleep badly were at a higher risk of being diagnosed with breast cancer in the next 5 years, while there's a 57% increased chance of ovarian cancer. Emma Birchley has more.
2: It's thought that insomnia could be disrupting hormone levels. Interestingly, though, no significant link for men with hormone-related cancers, so testicular, for example, prostate. But both sexes have increased risk of bowel cancer.
0: Universal Music Group has rejected an estimated £48 billion takeover offer. It was made by stakeholder investment company Pershing Square, but the entertainment giant says the deal was not in the best interests of shareholders, artists and songwriters. Novak Djokovic admitted he ran out of gas as he was knocked out of the French Open tennis. He was beaten by teenager Joao Fonseca in five sets last night. And Arsenal are hoping to achieve European success for a title which, until now, has remained out of reach. The club take on PSG in the Champions League final tonight. That's the latest. I'm Kat Suave.
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4: This morning it's cloudy and a little cool. Around 14 degrees, with only a small chance of a brief shower. Into the afternoon, skies will brighten and it should become a sunny day, warming to around 23 degrees and bringing pleasant, largely dry conditions. Later this evening, cloud returns and it stays generally mild into the night. So expect a grey start, but a brighter, drier afternoon before cloud thickens up again.
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Every time I hear that tune, my mind just kind of goes right to the video. Yeah. Okay. How are you feeling this morning? It is time for the weekend brunch. I'm Mystical Blue and I'll be with you for the next 2 hours. That was Fatboy Slim with Praise You. Absolutely love that tune. I've got all the usuals in store for you, of course. I've got your Midlands Music Guarantee and I've got the Midlands Magazine. And with the Midlands Music Guarantee, if you've sent your track in, then keep listening because I might play it. And if you haven't sent your track in and you don't know how, I will let you know later on how to get your track sent to us, okay? But right now, let's go to Oasis with Champagne Supernova.

I did say earlier on, or did I say earlier on? I'm trying to remember if I did. I'm easing you in this morning with the Weekend Brunch, okay? That was the sounds of Griff with Astronauts. I've got a short commercial break coming up, but before the break, let's squeeze in some more music, okay? Let's squeeze in Stonebridge featuring Therese with Put Am I.

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1: Did you know HGVs have four zones of limited vision around them? If you're in one of these areas, you may not be seen by the driver. These four limited vision zones are in front, behind, and at both sides of the HGV. So when you're driving around a HGV, don't linger around them, because they may not notice you're there. Know the HGV zones. National Highways.
2: 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Is the sound of saying, I got you, mate? 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Is the sound of mates getting home instead of here? Click your seatbelt, because you're twice as likely to be killed or seriously injured if you don't think.
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Years and Years and Galantis with Sweet Talker. Welcome back after the short commercial break. This is the weekend brunch where you've got me, Mystical Blue, right through till midday, giving you nothing but some good music, okay? Right, I was just thinking, as I said the name Galantis, I, for some reason I thought of Galactus. Why did I do that? The link is unreal. Anyway, I have got the Midlands Music Guarantee coming up very, very soon. So stick around if you have sent your tune in. Stick around and see if I play your tune. If you can't stick around, you know what I'm going to say. We're portable. Take us with you. Anyway, let's give you the sounds of Sky Newman with Smoke Rings.

The Midlands Music Guarantee. This is Switch.

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That's where we love to champion local music legends and promote up-and-coming artists from around the region. Why do I say that? Because that right there was our Midlands Music Guarantee. Now, if you are an independent artist based in the Midlands area and you want to get your tracks to us, I keep saying it is so easy to do. 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It is that simple. Okay, right, let me give you some more music. Rob Thomas with Lonely No More.

Olivia Dean with Baby Steps. And we're taking baby steps towards the commercial break, of course, okay? Short commercial break. And of course, during that, there is the Midlands Magazine. So if you are looking for something to do in the Midlands area, keep listening because I may got you on that one, okay? But before anything else, let's go to Ben E. King with Stand By Me.

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Welcome back after the short commercial break to Foxes with Let's Go For Tonight. I'm going to squeeze in as much tunes as I possibly can towards the top of the hour of 11 a.m. But that's not where I'm taking you. I'm taking you to 12, okay? So do not fear. I've got plenty more music coming your way, plenty more Midlands Music Guarantee, and plenty more Midlands Magazine. But before anything else, let's go to one of my, I say he's one of my favourite artists, but there are so many favorite artists that if I was to try and list them all right now, it would take probably about 2 years to do so. No kidding. Let's go to the sounds of Bruno Mars with Risk It All.

MJ Cole and Pink Panthers with Still Sincere, giving that kind of nostalgic vibe, right? Look, I got the news coming up at the top of the hour, and then after the news, I might give you Diana, and I'm feeling for a bit of Usher. Since that tune kind of kicked off that nostalgic vibe, I might give you some, do I dare say they're nostalgic artists? I'm definitely revealing my age, I tell you. Anyway, listen, news coming up at the top of the hour, but before the news, let me squeeze in one more tune. I'm just thinking what I should play. I'm going to give you Daft Punk featuring Pharrell Williams with Get Lucky.

0: From the Sky News Centre at 11, Iran's accused Donald Trump of making excessive demands as both sides try to reach a peace deal. One of the Supreme Leader's top advisers says the US president is betraying democracy by sticking to his requests. Mr. Trump insists Tehran cannot develop a nuclear weapon and wants them to reopen the Strait of Hormuz. Middle East commentator Tara Kangalu says both are remaining resolute.
1: 90 days into this war, we are once again in this war of narrative. Donald Trump wants to have the story written his way, and the Iranian regime wants to have the story written their way. And these two narratives are again very different.
0: A 16-year-old will appear in court later, charged with the murder of a teenager in East London. Brayan David Saldarriaga, who's 15, was stabbed to death on Monday night in Hackney. Four people have been rescued after being trapped for 10 days in a flooded cave in Laos. Teams are working to drain more water out of the area as they continue their search for another two people. The UK, US and Australia are working together to develop unmanned undersea vehicles as part of their trilateral security pact. Defence Secretary John Healey's been speaking to reporters.
2: This will rapidly give our forces the very most advanced battlefield technologies, as together we produce a range of cutting-edge sensors and weapons systems. This will give us the ability to detect, to deter, and to deal with threats.
0: He's in Singapore along with fellow defence chiefs Pete Hegseth and Richard Marles. 500 households in Kent are still without water. South East Water says it's restored supplies to 15,000 customers after recent hot weather caused disruption. And fans of Arsenal and Paris Saint-Germain are taking over Budapest ahead of this evening's Champions League final. Mikel Arteta's side are trying to win the trophy for the first time, while PSG are the defending champions. That's the latest. I'm Kat Suave.
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4: This morning it's cloudy and a little cool. Around 14 degrees, with only a small chance of a brief shower. Into the afternoon, skies will brighten and it should become a sunny day, warming to around 23 degrees and bringing pleasant, largely dry conditions. Later this evening, cloud returns and it stays generally mild into the night. So expect a grey start, but a brighter, drier afternoon before cloud thickens up again.
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2: Shine bright like a diamond. Shine bright like a

I'm a lady of my word. Welcome to the second part of the weekend brunch, the last hour of myself, Mystical Blue. That was Rihanna with Diamonds, because I did say before the news I'll give you some Rihanna, and I did, okay? Still got plenty more music to give you, and I've still got more Midlands Music Guarantee and more Midlands Magazine, but I'm going to move swiftly on to Dasha with Austin.

Usher right there with DJ Got Us Falling in Love. See, I'm told I'm a lady of my word. I said earlier on, I'll give you Rihanna, tick, got that one done. And then I said, I'll give you some Usher, tick, got that one done. But look, I've got a short commercial break coming up. And then after the break, who knows, I might give you some Ed Sheeran. We'll see, okay? Let me see what else I can squeeze in now before the commercial break. How about some Hilary Duff with Roommates?

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Welcome back after the short commercial break. It's myself, Mystical Blue. This is The Weekend Brunch. And I'm sticking to this thing of I'm a lady of my word, okay? I stick to my promises, okay? I got a little announcement that I'm going to make a little later on in regards to the 3rd of June. That's all I'm going to say for now. I'll let you know before the show ends, okay? But as promised, I said I'm going to give you some Ed Sheeran. So guess what? I'm doing that right now, giving you Ed Sheeran with Bad Habits.

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Sounds of Lily Byrne with Monogamy. That is our Midlands Music Guarantee, where we love to champion local music legends and promote up-and-coming artists from around the region. 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It is that simple, okay? Right, let me see. What else can I go into? Do you know, I actually feel for some Steps, but I'm not going to do that right now. I'm going to go to Teddy Swims once I get the teeth back in. Go to Teddy Swims with Mr. Know-It-All.

I told you, I fell for some steps. There you have it, Steps with Tragedy. Look, I've got a short commercial break coming up, and then after the break, plenty, plenty more music. I've also got the Midlands magazine coming up, so if you are looking for something to do in the Midlands area, I got you on that one, okay? Keep listening. Well, before that, let's go to Dream Academy with Life in a Northern Town.

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Welcome back after the short commercial break to Fusion and Cher Lloyd with Sweet Devotion. I'm sure I'm having like problems with my teeth. They keep falling out. Like, I need help. Anyway, listen, this is the last part of the show. Time is now 11:47. So you've got about 13 minutes of myself to go. I remember I did say that I've got a little, well, it's not a surprise, but a little announcement to make in regards to the 3rd of June. So 3rd of June, I'll be back in the studio. I'll be covering for Stephen for the Drive Time Show 107.5. Drive. Yeah? Okay? You got it? You got it? Good. All right. Let me give you some more music right now. Let's go to Kat Malua with The Flood.

Olivia Rodrigo with Drop Dead. It's time for me to vacate, vamoosh, and leave the building, of course, until next week. But before I do that, let me let you know that, of course, coming up straight after the news at the top of the hour will be Craig and Jay with the Saturday Lunch Show. And how rude of me, okay? So I said earlier on a little bit of a, I wouldn't call it an announcement, but sort of like, you know, just to let you know that on Wednesday, 3rd of June, I will be covering for Stephen with the 107 Point Drive, okay? So I'll be covering. Hopefully, I will be able to keep the seat nice and warm. And also, if you want to have a little early kind of party, you know, anytime you think about going out and clubbing and whatnot, it's usually nighttime. Well, no. We are going to

do this in the morning, okay? I'm going to be there for beats and caffeine at the Hey Brew. So make sure you drop in for a little party time during the daytime, okay? Grab your coffee, grab your light bites and have some good music, okay? Because I will be there, okay? Right, now I can say for definite, it's time for me to once again vacate, vamoosh and leave the building, of course, until next week. But until then, take care. I'm going to leave you with Crystal with Out of My Mind.

0: From the Sky News Centre at midday, Donald Trump's held a meeting with his top team to make what he calls a final determination about a deal with Iran. Before entering the Situation Room, the US president repeated his demands for Tehran to not develop a nuclear weapon and reopen the Strait of Hormuz. We haven't heard the outcome of those discussions yet, but his defense secretary, Pete Hegseth, says his boss would only want the best results.
1: Patience. The president is patient. He's only going to get a great deal, and I know we'll get a great deal. That's not any deal, that's a great deal. And he's resolute in that, which I think is what the world would want the President of the United States to be.
0: A teenager has been charged with the murder of a 15-year-old boy in East London. It's understood Brian David Saldarriaga was stabbed in Hackney on Monday evening. Rescuers have pulled four people out of a flooded cave in Laos. They were among a group of villagers who'd been trapped for 10 days after going into the area to search for gold. Our Asia correspondent Cordelia Lynch says it's been a complex mission.
2: It's been perilous trying to navigate through this cave system. One rescuer describing it taking an hour just to get 200 meters, and we've seen images of the men caked in mud.
0: Teams are working to drain more water out of the site as they continue their search for two others. It's understood former England footballer Raheem Sterling has been arrested on suspicion of drug driving. He's alleged to have crashed his Lamborghini while on the M3 near Farnborough and was stopped by police on Thursday morning. The UK, US and Australia are working together to develop unmanned undersea vehicles as part of their security pact. Defence Secretary John Healey says it will give forces advanced battle technologies. And Budapest is being packed out by Arsenal and Paris Saint-Germain fans ahead of this evening's Champions League final. Mikel Arteta's side are hoping to secure the European trophy for the first time. That's the latest. I'm Kat Suave.
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4: It's a mild, cloudy start across Birmingham this morning, and that cloud cover will stick around into the afternoon. Expect the warmest spell into the afternoon and early evening, with highs around 24 degrees and only a small chance of a light shower. Later tonight, skies stay mostly cloudy and temperatures ease back to about 21 degrees, though it may feel closer to 17 as the night freshens up. Overall, a warm but rather grey day.
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0: There we go, guys. And if you don't know it already, it's the Craig and Jay Show live Saturday afternoon.
1: It is the big Saturday afternoon show, the 30th of May. How the devil are you? Just gone 12 o'clock. More shenanigans for your Saturday, and then you can shake a stick at. Of course, it is the... It's coming up to the back end now of the half-term holidays. Some parents will be absolutely... buzzing, can't wait for Monday.
0: Yeah, but do you know what? I don't think I've seen that many kids. Tell a lie. Remember when we went to Star City the other day?
1: We did. It was only yesterday when we went to Star City. We popped to Star City. We did a little promotion work with Tenpin Bowling, and we had a few games of bowling as well. It was absolutely amazing. The guys at Tenpin looked after us brilliantly. But Star City was absolutely packed, and it was great to see.
0: I forgot how good Star City is. It's actually quite... It's good down there, I think. You got the all-you-can-eat buffet. Nando's. The parking's a bit terrible.
1: Yes, the parking was a bit narky because the car park was full and they didn't open the multi-storey, which I think was a bit bad. But Star City, get down there. It's great for families. And it feels like we've been on holiday this week because the weather's been absolutely gorgeous, hasn't it?
0: Yes. 107.5 FM.
1: This will make you feel like you're on holiday now. Despacito. It's Justin Bieber.

0: There we go, guys. A bit of reggae. 13 minutes past 12 with Craig and Jay.
1: Absolutely. All the way from 1984. The legends, that is Bob Marley, sounding great in the sunshine. That is One Love. And speaking of One Love, the Sutton Coldfield One Love Reggae Festival is on today. Yesterday at Sutton Coldfield Rugby Club. It's all day today till 10 p.m. tonight.
2: Woo!
1: That's the Sutton Coldfield One Love Reggae Festival. One live love. Bands, food stalls, family-friendly vibes. I tell you what, that sounds pretty good. Get down there if you like your reggae. And the sun's out. It's going to be like 25 degrees today. You're going to feel like you're on holiday.
0: So, and obviously you saying that, Craig. I've just looked at our Twitter and Mrs. Soft Dunn has just said, having a blast down here. Get them tunes on, lads. Looking forward to seeing you later.
1: She did say she's a little bit worse for wear after her antics last night. So there you go. That's another story. Right, this is Switch Radio, made for Birmingham, 107.5 FM, DAB, online.

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0: It's past 12, live from Castle Vale with Craig and Jay. How are we all? Are we enjoying this beautiful weather?
1: Yes, we are enjoying the beautiful weather, and the weather's due to continue throughout the weekend. It is getting a bit cooler next week, so make the most of the sunshine. The weather has been absolutely beautiful for half term, though we cannot fault it at all. Hello to Jane, Chris, and Grandma Edna. Hello, Grandma Edna. And the kids, Kyle and Jake. They're currently on their way to the Think Tank Science Museum. Of course, that's a great place to take the kids if you're stuck for an idea or inspiration today. Have a great time at the Science Museum. Kyle, Jake, and of course Grandma Edna and Jane and Chris, the mum and dad. They're going to have a great time there. Interactive plates. There's a planetarium there just at Millennium Point in Birmingham. Or don't forget, Cabra World is another good one to take the kids to. That's open all day today. And or of course you can just have a canal boat trip. I know Sue from Solihull. She's taking a canal boat trip today, and she said she's looking forward to it. The sun is shining, so why not? Jay, what we got coming up next?
0: Yes, guys, we've got a bit of Steps. This was playing yesterday when I went to the dentist and got it stuck in my head. So here we go. Switch Radio, made for Birmingham, 107.5 FM, DAB, online, and your smart speaker. 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

0: There we go, guys. 50 minutes past 12, also known as 10 to 1, here in Birmingham.
1: Thank you very much for that, Jay. That was Tiny Temper, written in the stars. Right here on Switch Radio, the weather in Birmingham has been absolutely gorgeous this week, and today is no exception, so get your legs out, get out there, and enjoy the sunshine. It's going to be sunny all day, warm and dry. Highs are 25 degrees Celsius, very warm, no chance of any rain whatsoever. The UV is very high, so wear sunscreen, and also the pollen is very high, so it's a hay fever alert. So basically, if you've got hay fever, then it's going to be a bit of a pain for you.
0: Achoo!
1: And sunset tonight in Birmingham is 20.

0: Here we go, guys. Well, that's the first hour over and done with, and thank you all for listening as well.
1: Absolutely, thank you very much. The first hour gone already. Doesn't time fly when you're having fun? That was the Carpenters there, On Top of the World, all the way from the 70s for my mother listening in. La Nucia. And of course, Michael as well. There you go. Right, okay, got a few things, updates on the road to tell you about. The M6 between Junction 5 and 7, Castle Bromwich and Sutton Coalfield, there's congestion there. It's moving very slowly along that one. M5 between Junction 2 and 3, Dudley and Kidderminster, there's slight delays over there. And the M42 Junction 6 at Birmingham East for the NEC is very, very busy now. As you know, it's the UK Games Expo traffic all around there now. It's causing a lot of problems around the A45 Coventry Road as well, westbound near the M42. It's very busy, delays of over half an hour, and as you come into the NEC, it is gridlocked at the moment. But we will give you more information about the Games Expo in the next hour of the show as well. But to end this hour, we're going to leave you a bit of Robbie Williams, beautiful tune from Robbie Williams. It is called Angels. And then after that, we're going to head live to the news centre for the very latest national,
0: we are indeed,
1: and international news headlines and weather. And then we will be back for the second hour of our show. So go make a cuppa, enjoy this beautiful sunshine, and we will be back very shortly with the second hour of our show. So like I said, this is a beautiful track now. This is going to be Robbie Williams. It's Angels, right here on Switch Radio, made for Birmingham. We'll see you on the other side of the news.
0: Yes, guys, thank you very much for listening to the Craig and Jay Show. More to

0: From the Sky News Centre at 1. Some breaking news. Liverpool have sacked manager Arne Slot only a year after winning the Premier League. The Dutchman saw his team slump to fifth this season, 25 points behind champions Arsenal. They were beaten 12 times this campaign, but speaking last weekend, Slot was still expecting to continue in charge.
1: I'm also looking forward to next season to continue to evolve this team that's, as I've said many times, in a transition, and that will not stop during this summer.
0: Elsewhere, Donald Trump has been accused of betraying diplomacy for the third time by an advisor to Iran's supreme leader. Tehran says the US president is making excessive demands as they thrash out the details of a peace deal. A motorcyclist is in a critical condition after a collision involving a double-decker bus near Arbroath. The crash happened on the A92 last night. Reports suggest Raheem Sterling has been arrested on suspicion of drug driving after an incident in Hampshire. Police confirmed they detained a 31-year-old motorist on Thursday after a Lamborghini crashed through barriers on the M3. British holidaymakers are being urged to arrive at European airports 3 hours before their flight home. That's the warning from Wizz Air's UK boss because of expected lengthy queues caused by new border checks. As of last month, travellers from outside the EU must register fingerprints under the entry-exit system. Travel expert Simon Calder says Yvonne Moynihan's advice isn't straightforward.
2: First of all, it's fine if you've got cabin baggage only. If you're checking in bags, that's a little bit tricky because quite often the check-in doesn't open until a couple of hours before the flight. It's a really serious issue for a lot of people. Very, very patchy.
0: And the excitement's building in Budapest ahead of Arsenal's Champions League clash against Paris Saint-Germain. The Premier League winners have never picked up the top prize in European football and lost their only previous final 20 years ago. That's the latest. I'm Kat Suave.
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4: It's a mild, cloudy start across Birmingham this morning, and that cloud cover will stick around into the afternoon. Expect the warmest spell into the afternoon and early evening, with highs around 24 degrees and only a small chance of a light shower. Later tonight, skies stay mostly cloudy, and temperatures ease back to about 21 degrees, though it may feel closer to 17 as the night freshens up. Overall, a warm but rather grey day.
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0: Dr. Gil, no doubt, right here on Switch Radio. It is the second hour of the big Saturday afternoon show with yours truly, Craig, and of course...
1: the wonderful Jay.
0: Thank you very, very much. The Jay's trying
1: I'm the pretty one.
0: He's trying to blame the studio equipment, but he's forgetting to press the right buttons, really. That's what's happening. There you go. Anyway, some great stuff coming up in the last hour of the show, including information about the Games Expo at the NEC. If you are going down to the NEC, like I said just before the news, it's very, very busy all around there. The roads are gridlocked all around the NEC. It's a very, very popular event. So if you are going down there, allow yourself a lot of extra time. And we'll give you all the information you need about the show a little bit later on as well. But right now, we're going to carry on with a great chat. Tunes, a bit of Jake Isaac now. This is Good Man, playing here on Switch Radio.

0: There we go, just a special request there for Mike. He loves a bit of Kylie Minogue. He's also said into our studio, I love a bit of Kylie.
1: I love a lot of bit of Kylie Minogue. There she is, Kylie Minogue. Get out of my way. Goodness me, she must be getting on now. She must be about 100 or so. How old is Kylie Minogue these days, Jane?
0: I have no idea. I reckon she's getting on for about late 50s.
1: Probably, yeah. Well, probably more than that, actually.
0: Yeah.
1: Oh, the producer's just showing me something.
0: 58 years old.
1: I thought she was more than that, to be honest. I really did.
0: Wow. What about Cher? Look how well she looks.
1: Yeah, yeah, yeah. But she's had all that Botox. She can afford it, can't she?
0: She's about 300, isn't she?
1: She can afford it. I can't afford to have that sort of stuff done. But yeah, they all look great for their age, to be honest. Very talented people, obviously. Loads of fantastic. But they've got loads of money as well. And that's what you need to get these face jobs done. It really is. Anyway, right, let's get on back onto the music. Stop waffling now. This is the bit of the Chainsmokers.
0: This is Echo. I feel you're right.

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1: 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This hour, the Midlands Music Guarantee track is definitely a Midlands legend. It is none other than the Midlands music icon, Jamelia. As you know, Jamelia was born in Handsworth. She's a proper Brummie. She grew up in Winston Green and Hockley, had loads of hits. And this is her hit. This is from many years ago. Remember this one when I was a lot younger. This is Superstar. It's Jamelia as part of the Midlands Music Guarantee.

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0: Craig and Jay.

0: There we go, guys. Man in the Mirror, 54 minutes past one with Craig and Jay. So, guys, that's it. 2 hours gone, finished.
1: Absolutely. Time does fly when you're having fun, and thank you to everybody for spending your Saturday afternoon with us. It's a gratefully appreciated. We're back next Saturday for more Saturday shenanigans from 12 o'clock next Saturday. But don't go anywhere. We've got a great afternoon of entertainment lined up for you here on Switch Radio. Coming up at 2 o'clock, we have the fantastic John Woodhall with some great hits and some great fun on his show coming up after the news. But I just wanted to mention before we leave, ongoing right now until tomorrow at 4 p.m. it's the UK Games Expo 2026. It's the UK's biggest tabletop gaming show with board games, RPGs, card games, miniatures, tournaments, demos. Bring and buy 700 exhibitors, and it's the 20th anniversary edition this weekend. It's absolutely crowded at the NEC, but you're going to have a blast if you're down there. It's very, very popular. So get down there. That's the NEC, the main event in halls 1 to 5. And also the Gladiators experience is ongoing as well. So if you've got stuff, if you're stuck for something to do with the kids for the last few days of half term, then get down to the NEC Hall 12. Live the TV show. You can try Hang Tough, The War, Duel, Eliminator, Behind the Scenes Training Zones, exclusive merch, and family friendly fun. That's what I was going
0: to
1: say.
0: So, Craig, don't forget when we went to the Titanic, how amazing was that in the NEC exhibition?
1: We did. We went to the Titanic expedition. That's been at the NEC all month. It's just finished last week. They did tell me, though, we were having a chat with the guys down there, and they did say they were coming back in a couple of months.
0: They are, and they've got some more exhibitions that's actually come up from the Titanic over the last 3 years.
1: I was quite impressed with how they bring stuff up from the Titanic, and it's preserved so well. And it's some artifacts there.
0: Some of them is in like this liquid as well, isn't it?
1: Yeah,
0: because if it comes out the liquid, it will just destroy.
1: Basically, yes. Wow. So it's great. So that's another good one. So lots going on at the NEC. Of course, the traffic is very, very busy all around the NEC.
0: Beep, beep.
1: M42, A45 struggling as well. But just have a great afternoon, whatever you're doing. The sun is out all weekend, so just have a good one. Kids are back to school on Monday. Yay! How you say? And the fantastic John Woodhall is up next right here on Switch Radio after the news headlines at 2 o'clock, which are coming next.
2: You've never won these shoes. Don't be my new boss in
1: blue. See you later. This is Sky Newman.
2: Raised on pure dysfunction, but sleep I'll never lose. Guess you'll never

0: From the Sky News Centre at 2, Arne Slot has been sacked as Liverpool's head coach with immediate effect. Joe Rawson has more.
1: He was celebrating winning the Premier League title only 12 months ago, but after a turbulent season that saw a fallout with Mo Salah, Liverpool say they have reluctantly made the decision to sack Slot because it gives the team the best chance of success moving forward, particularly during a period in which the league has moved direction. Liverpool finished fifth in the table and secured Champions League football on the final day.
0: A teenage girl died in hospital after getting into difficulty on Formby Beach in Merseyside on Bank Holiday Monday. The 15-year-old is the 13th person known to have died during the recent hot weather. Iran's accused Donald Trump of making excessive demands as both sides try to reach a peace deal. One of the Supreme Leader's top advisors says the US president is betraying democracy by sticking to his requests. Mr. Trump insists Tehran cannot develop a nuclear weapon and wants the Strait of Hormuz reopened. Here's Middle East commentator Tara Kagarlu.
2: 90 days into this war, we are once again in this war of narrative. Donald Trump wants to have the story written his way, and the Iranian regime wants to have the story written their way. And these two narratives are again very different.
0: Wizz Air's UK boss is urging British holidaymakers to arrive at European airports 3 hours before their flight home. It's because of expected lengthy queues caused by new border checks. A motorcyclist is in a critical condition after a collision involving a double-decker bus near Arbroath. The crash happened on the A92 last night. It's understood former England footballer Raheem Sterling has been arrested on suspicion of drug driving. He's alleged to have crashed his Lamborghini while on the M3 in Hampshire on Thursday morning. And Arsenal and Paris Saint-Germain fans have taken over Budapest ahead of today's Champions League final. Mikel Arteta's side are trying to win the trophy for the first time. That's the latest. I'm Stevie Schillinglaw.
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4: It's a mild, cloudy start across Birmingham this morning, and that cloud cover will stick around into the afternoon. Expect the warmest spell into the afternoon and early evening, with highs around 24 degrees and only a small chance of a light shower. Later tonight, skies stay mostly cloudy and temperatures ease back to about 21 degrees, though it may feel closer to 17 as the night freshens up. Overall, a warm but rather grey day.
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That song just reminds me of darts now. That is Peter Snakebite, right? No, it's not. No, it's not. No, it's not. It's Pitbull, TJR. It's Don't Stop the Party here on Switch Radio. Welcome to Saturday afternoon with myself, John Woodall, standing in for Stephen this week. Craig and Jag, just, you'll have heard them. Hi, guys. Hope you have a great weekend. Anyway, right. So, it's Saturday afternoon. I've got no idea what I'm doing in the studio on a weekend. Usually it's Friday mornings, boom, I'm out. I'm enjoying myself at this point. But I'm here to chat, say hi, play some absolute bangers, and get your weekend moving. So, with that in mind, oh yes, of course, we've got our regular features, as always, as well. The Midlands Music Guarantee, the Midlands Magazine, great local events, great local tunes, and we've got a peach of one up in just a little while. One of my favourite artists from the city, Call Me Unique, featuring Monkey Neck. Time to Love coming up a little bit later. But for now, back in with the tunes, and this one is an absolute banger. Cargo, One Republic, here on Switch.

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1: That's Appleton, aka, might as well just call it as I see it, is All Saints Mark II. Same voices, same music. That's Appleton with Falling Into You here on Switch Radio. It's basically All Saints minus Melanie Black. Simple as. Anyway, that takes us into the break. We'll be back in just a tick. Legends up next, James and Blur, right after this. Keep it Switch.
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It's Monkey Neck and Call Me New Unique with Time to Love here on Switch Radio. That's your Midlands Music Guarantee, bringing you great local music all day, every day, right here on Switch. We have the Midlands Magazine coming up very shortly, but for now, a couple more tracks to play. Here's Scissor Sisters. Yeah.

0: absolute tune from the Magic Numbers. That's Lost Forever, taking us up to that time. Once again, it's time for the Midlands Magazine.
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0: And these, the most pertinent editions of the Midlands Magazine, because this event literally started not 40 minutes ago. Over in the Castle Vale Stadium, we have Wolverhampton versus Birmingham, a high energy showcase football match featuring Birmingham versus Wolves, plus live performances from upcoming artists and dance battles. You can expect on-pitch challenges, sprint races, skill competitions, and a fun exhibition match to round off the day. You can enjoy a variety of food and snacks available and keep yourselves refreshed. Food, music, and football and competition all in one event, built for pure atmosphere and excitement. It's happening right now at the Castle Vale Stadium, literally round the corner from us on Farnborough Road. So yes, go down, get involved. You've still got a couple of hours, and the match is like the showpiece of the thing anyway, so that won't be kicking off just yet. Go along, literally go now, stop listening to me, get to Castle Vale Stadium, go and enjoy. And by the way, disclaimer, it's not Birmingham v Wolves football teams, it's uni teams, or teams made up of different unis from both areas. Anyway, go along, get involved, and I'll see you next week. Adios. Right, I'll be back in just a tick. We've got another great local band, Overpass, up next. Stay tuned and keep it switch.
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That was Robbie Williams with All My Life, leading us up to our final track. I just want to use this last link to give Soccer Aid a bit of a shout out. Of course, it was started by Robbie Williams 20 years ago. This is the 20th anniversary of the biggest charity football match in the history of charity football matches. It's raised hundreds and hundreds of millions, maybe into the billions by now, for UNICEF over its 20-year course. And yeah, it's all happening tomorrow at the London Stadium. So I wanted to give it a shout out, of course, because we've just had Robbie on. We've got Tom Grennan to finish the show in just a few ticks. Of course, he's always heavily involved as well, performed and played last year. But yeah, it's the biggest charity football game in the world, as I said, and it's got a dazzling lineup tomorrow. World-class actors, Tom Hiddleston, Damson Idris, Danny Dyer, Owen Cooper, alongside legends of the game like Wayne Rooney, Jordi Alba, Jill Scott and Dimi Berbatov, and fan favourites Usain Bolt, Ollie Mears, Maisie Adam, Dermot Kennedy and many more. So yes, it's massive, massive, massive, and it's all in aid of UNICEF. Wonderful, wonderful cause, and like I said, they've raised hundreds of millions, if not billions, into the billion bracket. I'm not 100% sure. I should have got them figures really before I started talking. But yeah, if you can't tune in tomorrow, at least go in and donate. Just head on to soccerade.org.uk and click the donate button. Yes, wonderful, wonderful course. And I'll be tuning in as well because I always love the match too. Anyways, I'll be back next Friday. Up next, we've got the Women's Football Podcast. So have an amazing Saturday. Enjoy the rest of your weekend. And I'll see you next week. For now, it's Ella Henderson, Tom Grennan. Let's go home together. An amazing tune to end a wonderful Saturday show. Anyways, like I said, see you next week. Adios.

0: From the Sky News Centre at 3, Liverpool are searching for a new head coach after firing Arne Slot. The Dutchman led them to the Premier League title only a year ago, but oversaw a dismal defence this season that saw them finish 5th and 25 points behind champions Arsenal. Speaking last weekend, Slot said there were mitigating factors and he wanted to rebuild.
1: Ending up 5th qualify for Champions League after the season we've had, I don't think there's any other club that has had the injuries we had. We're not happy, but I think then there's a lot to look forward to for the upcoming season/seasons.
0: Another teenager's died after getting into trouble in the hot weather. Emergency services found the 15-year-old girl on Formby Beach on Merseyside on bank holiday Monday. British holidaymakers are being urged to arrive at European airports 3 hours before their flight home. The UK boss of Wizz Air says new border checks are expected to cause long queues. Travel expert Simon Calder says the system, which involves fingerprints being taken, has already been causing problems in Italy.
2: We've seen people left behind by EasyJet at Milan Linate and by Ryanair at Milan Bergamo. On the other hand, Greece has said we are going to suspend all biometric checks for British people. We will simply let them in just by having a quick look at their passport.
0: Former England footballer Raheem Sterling has been arrested on suspicion of drug driving and failing to provide a sample. He's alleged to have crashed his Lamborghini on the M3 near Farnborough on Thursday. The UK, Australia and the US have announced the next step in their AUKUS defence partnership. The three countries have agreed to produce kit for underwater military drones. 4 people have been safely evacuated from a flooded cave in Laos. They'd been trapped there for 10 days after a group of villagers reportedly entered the area to look for gold. And Arsenal fans are dreaming of lifting the Champions League trophy for the first time in their history later. They take on current holders Paris Saint-Germain in Budapest. That's the latest. I'm Stevie Shillinglaw.
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4: Hello and welcome to the Women's Football Podcast on Switch Sport with Kevin Moore and Ross Thorpe. And our guest this week is Sarah Garrett. It's good to have you on the show this afternoon. We've got a lot of good questions we'll ask you in the course of the programme as well. But I thought I'd start off with Sarah to begin with then. What first got you into football? Was it actually playing the game to begin with or was it just refereeing? And in the early days, what sort of early teams did you start playing football with?
5: Originally started playing at the age of 12. I was introduced to football at an early age through my parents running a football club and also my brother playing. So football's been a big part of my life. So I started playing at the age of 12, played for some local teams, Dudley United and Wolves Ladies, and then started refereeing at the age of 14.
4: If it was playing that initially got you interested in the sport, what made you realise that refereeing was something you wanted to take yourself on a journey on as well? Did you realise that sort of age as well that you thought, I could do probably a bit of both here, or did that sort of naturally come later on that you realised maybe refereeing is more you want to do than playing football?
5: I started refereeing, if I'm honest, for the pocket money to start off with. So at the age of 14, obviously getting paid for doing the games, did do both. I played and refereed at the same time up until around the age of 17 when I gave up football after an injury.
6: From that point of view, whilst you were still having a mix of playing to reffing and then back to playing and back to reffing, was there ever a point where you looked and thought prior to your injury, I want to go down the refereeing route, or was it always a case of just earning your pocket money and trying to balance the both out?
5: It was quite difficult to balance the two. Obviously, I was at college and school as well, so I relied heavily on my parents to run me around and take me to games, both refereeing and playing. So that had a big impact as well. But I just found that I seemed to enjoy refereeing a little bit more. It sort of came more natural for me. And there were so many good players out there that I just realised that actually I was never going to make it as a player.
6: So from that point of view, when you was 16 going into 17, where unfortunately you had your injury and you decided refereeing was the route you was wanting to go down, what level was you at in terms of refereeing at that point?
5: So I was a level 5 referee, which is sort of just under semi-professional football, the top end of grassroots football. That was, so that was around the age of 17.
6: From a step 5 point of view now, you know, as a 17-year-old, that was quite a good level of football to be at for whether you're a male or a female at 17 years of age. There's not many people as step 5 stands nowadays where you'd have officials that young that would be officiating at that level.
5: Yeah, you can get fast-tracked now. However, when I first started, the fast-track wasn't really known. So I just moved up through the levels. So it starts from level 7 when I first started. It's now level 9, progressed through the levels. Sort of from the age of 16, I sort of did a step pretty much most seasons up until level 5, and then a fitness test is also introduced at level 5 for a referee, which had a bit of an impact and made me realise that it was actually more hard work than what I thought it would be.
6: At that point, Sarah, would you have been around a heavy element of male officials at that point, or was there any other females on the scene at that time that you were kind of going through the journey with?
5: There was a small pool of female officials. There wasn't many of us. I think in Birmingham, West Midlands area, there's around 3 of us, sort of the same age range, and also kind of started at the same time. So yeah, there was a small pool of us that we operated, but to be honest, we didn't operate very often together.
4: So Sarah, then, so you've been officiating and moving through the levels of different levels of refereeing as well. While you've been through different levels of refereeing, has it give you an opportunity to understand how football really works within the non-league pyramid as well, within the pyramid of the sport itself?
5: Yeah, so moving through the levels, to be honest, I never realised how much dedication, hard work that you needed to put into it. From looking from the outside, and certainly myself, I think we thought you just turned up to the game, you did the game, you did what you need to in the 90 minutes and then you went home. But it's not actually quite like that. Especially as you move up the levels, the fitness gets harder. There's fitness tests introduced. So obviously you have to meet those standards. So training predominantly 3 to 4 times a week, depending on how fit you are. You have to do confirmation with the clubs. You then have to confirm back to them. So that confirmation with the club can start on a Monday morning, for instance, for the following Saturday, Sunday. And then if you are working with a team of other officials, assistant referees or fourth officials, then you have to make the necessary travel arrangements with those, meeting place, or whether you're going to pick them up. You have to make sure your kit is all neat and tidy, your boots are cleaned. So there is a lot of outside factors that I think people don't realise, and certainly as I was coming through, I didn't realise also.
4: And also related to that as well then, Sarah, I mean, you've just touched on a lot of things behind the scenes that people would not be aware of in the sport, would they? But I guess you'd probably be able to forge some very good professional work relations with people, all aspects of people that run different football clubs, from people who are like who do the stewarding, to people who do the administration, the club secretaries. Has that been a good experience for you to understand the real sort of background aspect of how football is run, and give you more appreciation of people behind the scenes that people don't normally know really contribute towards the sport?
5: Yeah, definitely. I think on match days, all you see is basically what's in front of you. You turn up to the game, you see the 90 minutes, and then you see people leave. But the actual work behind the scenes that club officials and that have to do, the hospitality that they provide, you know, all of the confirming the game, getting the changing rooms ready, everything like that is a massive job, especially if they have full-time jobs as well.
6: So Sarah, again, a club that me and Kev are quite close to is Sutton Coldfield Town, and I'll be honest with you, whenever we turn up on a match day, you know, you'll get there at 1 o'clock or 6:30 and you'll see officials, you know, you'll see the players going into the dressing rooms, but then you'll see officials going into the clubhouse and having their famous cup of tea and a couple of biscuits and that kind of stuff. At that point, when you get assistance within your group for that game, how important is that within the game? Because it's not just all about a cup of tea and a couple of Bourbon biscuits, is it? It's about, that's the moment where you can really have those 10 minutes to go as a referee. This is what I'm looking to achieve from the game. This is what I want you to do. This is what I want you to do. So how important is that from a, you know, whether it's a game at non-league or whether it's a game where it's live on BT for a Women's Super League game? Is there really much difference in terms of that?
5: Not much different in preparation. Obviously, you are dictated by media on live games, so you have to adjust yourself and be flexible to fit around those. So there could be some more additional time that you would need to get there before, just to allow for those preparations to fit in with your schedule as well. Depending on the league, it's normally around 1.5 to 2 hours before kickoff that officials start turning up. Like I said, it's not just that 90 minutes, but those are, for me, are really important because you get to meet your team, especially if you haven't worked with them before. You get to have that conversation, you get to know that person. And like you said, you get to try and build that rapport with them. So you don't just build a rapport with the clubs and the club officials, but also your team, because you want them to do a good job for you as well as you want to do a good job for them. So for me, that is really important.
6: Put the non-league games to one side. When you do like a WSL game or a WSL2 game, how often will you come across the same officials where, actually, do you know what, I worked with this person 6 weeks ago? Or is it a case of it's pretty much every game you're working with new people every week?
5: Very hit and miss, because obviously it depends on availability. But yeah, it could be that I've worked with one maybe 6 to 8 weeks ago. It could be that I haven't worked with one of those officials at all throughout the season. It's very hit and miss. It does depend, because the FA appoint, and then we're just basically go where we're told. So I know on Women's Super League now, they are trying to team the match officials together. They're the same as they are on the Premier League.
6: From that point of view, though, what is it you prefer? Do you prefer work, as mad as it sounds, do you prefer working with people that you've worked with in the past? Because if you've worked with an official in the past, then they've all of a sudden put you in a bit of a funny situation. Do you prefer working with someone that I've not worked with at all in the past, because it's a level playing field from the minute you kick off the game?
5: For me personally, I think it's more beneficial working with somebody that you've worked with before. One, you know how they work and they know how you work and what their expectations of you are, as well as what I expect from them. So you kind of get on each other's wavelengths as such if you've worked with somebody before. Always think that is beneficial, that you can work more closely. The more that you work with people, the better that you become as a team. So they know what you're kind of thinking and vice versa.
6: So, you know, from like when you was building yourself up to get to the level you're at nowadays, and you'd be doing Sunday morning games, whether it was at men's level or ladies level or whatever, but levels where it was, you know, yourself and then they call them club officials, which is basically someone who'll run the line because no one else will do it. You know, from that point of view, what was the difference in that respect? You've got two lines, people, whether they be men's or women's, and yourself in the middle. How would that work? Do you prefer the fact of two people that are officials, or back in the days where you were doing, you know, Sunday morning games, was you really bothered about having linesmen there that didn't really want to stick to the rules? I think is probably the best way of putting that.
5: I think it's a hard enough job for anyone to do. So, you know, I was grateful that there were people there to help me out. So as grassroots football, we all know that they don't want to do it, and we get that. So we give them limited responsibility, but they are still there to do a job. And to be honest, I have to say most of them did an okay job. It's not easy out there. So, you know, they did the best of their ability. And sometimes you have to overrule them if you know that they are wrong, but they do, majority of them do accept it if, you know, because they don't necessarily know what they're doing.
6: And did they cause you, the problems that they caused you at that moment in time, did you almost become a better referee as a result of that?
5: I wouldn't say a better referee. I think it helps you manage difficult situations better. And obviously you have to, as a referee, you're the leader. So you need to lead that team, whether they are club officials or whether they are officials, you are still that leader. And the players rely on you. I feel like the players rely on you to get the decisions right. So as long as I felt that I was getting the decisions right, I wouldn't say that it would make me a better referee. It would just, you know, I had to do what I saw at the time and hopefully make that right decision.
4: Okay, Sarah, so we just touched on there, or a short while ago, you talked about the training aspect, and obviously with this sort of sport, and whether you're officiating or playing on the pitch as a player, the fitness levels are very, very important. Have you seen that change considerably quite a lot over the last few years?
5: Yes, definitely. Players are getting fitter, so the referees and match officials need to get fitter. So the intensity of the training has definitely gone up, especially with the women's game also going professional as well. Intensity of the training, you know, has both for the players and match officials has had to increase. We are given training programmes that we, a sports scientist, develops, and we are monitored by heart rate monitors, so that we're expected to do a minimum of 2 high intensity sessions a week. They don't include games. If you've got a game on a Saturday stroke Sunday and a Tuesday, then one high intensity session in that week would be fine. You're expected to do different sessions, so speed, agility, strengthening and conditioning sessions, but also making sure, as we all know, recovery sessions are important, so making sure that we have a recovery, and predominantly they come after a match day. So a slow walk, some stretching, something like that would be classed as our recovery session. Swimming, something, low impact work.
4: So it's quite detailed then, isn't it? Because you've got all these various things you have to do during the course of the week to get yourself ready for that 90 minutes on a Saturday afternoon then. You mentioned about strength and conditioning. I mean, has that side of it really taken off in the sport? You've got more people on the sports science side that, as well as looking after players, also recognise there's a need to look after officials in the game as well to make sure their fitness levels can actually be appropriate to support the sport as well.
5: Yeah, strength and conditioning is basically to help is injury prevention, basically to help you stop getting injured. That's quite massive at the minute. So yeah, the more strength and conditioning that you've got, hopefully the less injury.
6: Sarah, you know, in terms of when you get your schedule come through, whether it be because you get your schedules come through to you like on a monthly basis, what's expected in terms of games you've got to cover.
5: For women's games, we get them 6 days in advance. For the men's game is 6 to 7 days in advance as well. The leagues talk to each other, so we are not allowed to do 2 refereeing games back to back. So if we had a Saturday and a Sunday, one would be a fourth official and one would be a refereeing game. But you then could referee on the Tuesday or be fourth official and then again on the Saturday. But you can't do 2 refereeing games back to back.
6: So in terms of a Saturday game in the Conference North, as an example, you could be at Gloucester City, as an example. And then on a Sunday, you could be a fourth official at Manchester City Ladies. That wouldn't be unheard of. In the sense of that, there's still a lot of travel time, there's still a lot of, as soon as you've finished your game now on the Saturday afternoon, before you know it, it's 8 o'clock before you're back home, and then you've got to be back on the road at 10 o'clock the following morning because you've got a bit of a game for 12:30. There's not a lot of recovery time in that, even from the point of being in the middle to being a fourth official. How do you cope with that in the sense of, as soon as you get home, is it a case of a cup of tea and match of the day and then get yourself to bed? Or is there a routine where you go, I have to have a proper cool down process even the next day when I'm as a fourth official, where you might not be working physically, you are massively working mentally?
5: It's very unlikely that we'd be sent that far. Very unlikely that we would do a game and have a fourth official. It can happen and it has happened. However, they are quite good in giving us a rest day in between fixtures. But if that does happen, we're normally not sent too far as a fourth official, so normally you are more local. But for me, I have to do all of my self-analysis after a game while it's still fresh in my mind. I like to replay the game in my mind, and if there's any videos that from the media that are downloaded to our portal, I do like to try and have a look at them so I can get those maybe decisions that I might not have got right out of my head, replay it, see where I could have done better, and then I can park it and move on to the next game, ready for the next day then.
6: Okay, so from that point of view, someone who's been involved in non-league football, you have your game, it's the old favourite saying, the assessor's here, and that's why they're doing what they're doing. From that point of view, you've had your assessor, you've been into the clubhouse, you've had your food, you get back home. It's really good that you've made the point about self-reflection, but at what point there do you take on board that self-reflection if it's a non-league game? Because let's be fair, once you've had the game, assessor's come in, he or she has said this is what they think, you've had your food, you've gone home, it might be 8:30, 9 o'clock at that point. Do you self-reflect at that point, or do you leave it to the following morning, or do you leave it till maybe the Monday or Tuesday because you just need to digest as to what's been said before you sit back and watch it?
5: I like to do it as soon as I get home, while it's fresh on my mind. So if the observers come in and said that potentially I've got something wrong, I've missed a yellow card. And like I said, if there's video, I like to look at the video, or if not, I like to try and replay it in my head and see as to why I might have missed it, because I can't sleep on things. I need to get myself done, sorted, and then I'll go to, and then I know I can have a good night's sleep and be fresh for the following morning.
6: I love it when referees say that, Kev.
4: It's interesting though, Sarah, because I mean, be able to sort of, like, you know, in all our jobs, regardless of what you do, you got that sort of downtime, haven't you, really? Do you find it easy to relax after some games? Are you that sort of person where sometimes you're your own harshest critic sometimes, though? Do you feel yourself sometimes you want to get things done really, really well? And are you sometimes a bit of a perfectionist as well?
5: Yeah, definitely. That's why I don't go to sleep, so I like to get it out of my mind and not have to worry about it, so I can actually get a good night's sleep. So I can't sleep on things. I am my own worst critic, so even things that potentially I've done well, I always try and see if I can make them better. And obviously the things that haven't gone so well, obviously that is one of our main focuses. We shouldn't put ourselves down too much, because there are good things out there that match officials do. And yes, we don't always get the decisions right when we replay them, but we get one shot at seeing that. Whereas obviously now you get replays and stuff, and you have to go with your gut instinct. And a lot of the time I would say the gut's right, but it's not always right.
4: So far from that then, Sarah, from colleagues, you know, that within the sport as well, do you see different people, how they sort of approach it in different ways? So we've all got different temperaments, haven't we, how we approach things. Is that sometimes good though, because you're all different sort of personalities, how you do in the sport? But do you find a sort of network amongst yourselves, how you sort of cope with sort of, like, if you've had a game, you think, oh, that didn't go so well as I'd like to have done, or whatever, really? But is there a good sort of support network amongst the referees you regularly sort of correspond and engage with anyway?
5: I have a good support network, and I think each and every referee is different, that you kind of get the people that you can trust. And once you've got that trust, obviously we're also allocated a coach, so we're quite privileged in getting a coach, so we can always speak to our coaches after a game, which is predominantly what everybody does. It depends on each person's preference, but it's either the Friday before a Saturday game, or on the day of the game before, and then obviously you speak to them after, just let them know how it went, and you kind of discuss those, what did you felt didn't go so well, or what you think you did well and what you didn't feel went so well, and you kind of discuss that as well. So not only the coaches, but there's other colleagues as well. So I've got a number of colleagues that operate on the Football League, and I speak to those, not just referees, assistant referees as well. And there's also other observers that you can dip into if required.
4: That's an interesting point, having that sort of got. I always aware of that sort of level of support that you have in your job, because, you know, the image, rightly or wrongly, for some referees, they come in, they're on their own, they go, they leave the ground on their own. They're very much seen like singular sort of people, where they come into referee for a game and they leave, you know, when they leave afterwards. But that's a good point to raise, though, isn't it? Because if you've got all these extra people within the sport, within refereeing itself, that your network support you and help you, then is that something that's been widely publicised, that there are sort of other people in the game where they support yourself in the job that you do as well?
5: I'm not too sure, but there is a network. There's, like I said, there are coaches, there's mentors who also help, and then obviously you've got your other colleagues as well, which you can learn and develop from each other. The ones that you trust in, they're happy to talk through games, they understand it, they might have been through the same situation, so you can always rely and talk and offer them support, as well as they offering you support as well.
6: Okay, so from that point of view, Sarah, where you've referred to what we would call assessors, you'd call them observers.
5: Name change.
6: Yeah, exactly. So as you're starting to work your way up through the levels, and you're starting to play referee in front of bigger crowds, play at higher levels of football, was there ever a point where you looked and thought, I've hit a ceiling now, where might have been a step three or a conference north, where you look and go, I'm now really starting to hit more of a problem, or I'm being critiqued a lot more, where someone just pulled you back and went, you're doing fine, but this is what you've got to do to get to the next level? Was there ever that point? Because let's be fair, from the point where you started your refereeing journey to where you're at today, there's been a level of fast tracking. But as somebody who's been on the side when you've refereed and been in the middle of a game that I've been involved in, you certainly conduct yourself in a way where you're a little bit no fear, no holds barred. You very much referee the game as somebody who owns that game.
5: Obviously with the media, you are sort of more in a fishbowl, so making those important decisions become a lot more realistic, I suppose. there are times where you do get nervous before the games, especially with bigger crowds watching, and you just want to do a good job for the teams, really, and be the best that you can when you go out there.
6: I think from my point of view, you've officiated games when I've been at step 4, step 3 and step 2, and you've gone from officiating in front of 100 people to 1,500 people, and you always get the odd one, oh, here we go, what's she doing in the middle? Because you're a woman, because you're sat in the way. And the amount of people that come off after the game and go, do you know what? And again, I'm not just saying this, Sarah, because you're on the show. I've said it to Kev prior to the show that, for me, you know, you, Sean Massey, you're probably two of the best officials I've ever seen from a female point of view in the men's game. And that was one of the reasons why we wanted to get you on the show, because this isn't just about, you know, women working in men's football. This is, for me, you're as good as any man I've seen in men's football, if that makes sense. And I think that's credit to the work that we spoke about and that we're going to carry on speaking about in the show. But at some point, you always hit that brick wall where you go, am I really at this level?
5: I would never say that I've been out of my comfort zone and I've not hit a brick wall as such. Fitness is obviously getting harder. So we, as a female, we're naturally not as quick as men. So sprinting is something that I have to work extra hard on, you know, but I've got things in place like a sprint coach that I work with to help obviously take that barrier down, should we say, to be able to push me to my limits to where I want to be.
6: So you've brought that level of investment into your own personal development in terms of sprint coaches, this and stuff that I think a lot of people who won't see that in the refereeing side of point of view, in terms of you're probably investing a level, taking yourself to a next level of where you want to be that people possibly don't see. But in terms of what it takes to be a referee at the level you're at, there is a level of commitment, there is a level of sacrifice. What level of commitment and sacrifice is the way you go? A lot of people don't realise this is what we have to do in terms of diet, in terms of lifestyle, in terms of fitness. What does that kind of look like for you?
5: To be honest, I have a full-time job as well, so refereeing is not my only job. So to try and juggle that as well as family as well, you're out training pretty much 5 days a week. So to juggle that with a full-time job.
6: What is the job that you do?
5: I'm a project support admin. So I work on projects and support project managers into whatever the project might require. But I'm also a therapist as well, which is what I took on after I got injured. The three.
6: So the therapist thing is something that Kev's going to talk about a little further on into the show. In terms of your day job, it can quite happen where, you know, you've had a game on a Tuesday night where it could be, let's just think, away from home on a Tuesday night, Chester, got home at 1 o'clock in the morning, and you're up at 5 in the morning because you've got to be in the office for 6:30. How regular does that happen? And in terms of that, forget your social life and all of that, but in terms of where you want to go, in terms of next direction, you know, you've got to have a level of rest and recuperation. But when you're only living on like 3 and 4 hours sleep on a Tuesday night, does that become a little bit like, oh, I really could do without this?
5: I would never say I could do without it, because if I didn't want to do it, I wouldn't do it. Like I said, football's a massive part of my life and it probably has taken over everything. So there's many sacrifices that I have taken, you know, missed family weddings, stuff like that, you know, but if I didn't want to, I wouldn't do it. So yeah, there are times where you do think, oh, I don't want to get up for work, but at the same time, you've got bills to pay, you've got a mortgage to pay. So, you know, actually the full-time job should come first, but with me, it's more like football comes first.
6: You know, where a lot of people would go, oh, I'm getting home for like 10, 11 o'clock, you getting home for like 12, 1, 1 in the morning, do you almost just look and go, that's just part and parcel of not the role I'm doing, but almost the level I'm getting to, because you want to go further and above that?
5: Yeah, of course. It's what's expected, I think, really. If you want to operate at this level, then you're expected to commit to it. So, yeah, for me, it's just I go and do it. I don't think any more of it. This is what's expected of me. And because I love football so much, that's what I want to do. It just becomes like a second nature. So I don't really think about, oh, I'm not getting back till 12, 1 o'clock, and then I've got to get up for work. I just think, oh, I've got a job to do. I need to go and do it. I'll come back and I'll sort out the other stuff after. And then you've always got the following day. If you need to go to bed early the following day, you just go to bed early the following day.
4: You get the impression of the work you do outside the sport as well. You obviously got a lot of organisational skills and communication skills as well. And being on the pitch, it is about making decisions and also being in charge and taking control and being able to manage situations as well. Is there an element of the training from that side of the sport that gets organised for you? Or is it a case of like as you become more confident as a person yourself, you can sort of become more assertive to deal with situations on the pitch? Do the FA sort of provide that level of training where it is about sort of looking after yourself in terms of being assertive and assertiveness training? Do they organise things like that to help young referees become more assertive and build their confidence as well, do they?
5: Yeah, so there's a number of training sessions that are pitch related. We do practical sessions. We meet as a group of officials four times a year, and we do like video clips. We do practical referee training out on the field or AstroTurf, depending on what's available. So they set up scenarios and do practical training for that. So there's a lot of assistant referee training as well. They do practical, whatever they do, assistant refereeing techniques and again, videos. So yeah, there is some practical training to help with the mind as well as video clips. That we have a platform that we share clips on as well, so we can do it remotely, and we have like group discussions about how things could have been done better or what the referee did well and what we would have done in those scenarios. So yeah, there is a lot of online stuff and practical training as well as the technical training.
4: And do those sort of training sessions, Sarah, do they organise it mixed groups that have like male and female referees combining on those sort of sessions and doing that sort of work together, do they?
5: There's a mix of females and males, and it's normally, the clips are varied, but they normally try and get clips from National League North and South. So, you know, obviously we can see challenges in the Premier League, but some of those challenges might be different to what we actually see at National League level. So they try and get the clips and make it more relevant to our level of football.
4: Having those sort of opportunities, Sarah, to have those clips and discuss it and debate it, is that a good part of the training process? You can have a good sort of open debate about things as well when you're in sort of a group of different people, different groups of referees.
5: Yeah, I think it's important. It's not to criticise other referees. I think we can learn and develop off each other. I think as a referee, you need to be open and honest yourself. So if you have got something wrong, don't try and hide behind it. You know, it's there, it's seen. Actually, you know you've got it wrong and you have to just take responsibility and accountability. But look into developing yourself and what you would do in that situation. But also, if you are that referee who potentially has got that wrong, then you can learn and hopefully, you know, mitigate the mistakes happening again.
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4: So Sarah, from your point of view, you go from refereeing a game on a Saturday afternoon at National North or National South level, and then through the course of the week, and then on the following Sunday, you'll go to potentially a top WSL level game. Do you see much of a difference between the men's game and the women's game in the terms of not necessarily how you prepare? There's probably a little bit more of an emphasis on the fact that, with the greatest respect, there's a female official in the middle of a men's game at Conference North than what there is a female in the middle of a top WSL game. Do you find yourself preparing or dealing with it in a different way, where you go, you almost switch on a little bit more to a WSL game that you don't to a non-league, or vice versa?
5: No, to be honest, a game's a game. So I prepare myself in the same way as I would every game, because for me, every game is important to the club. So it doesn't matter what level they are. For me, it needs to be refereed to your best ability for both of the clubs. And the clubs would expect that from you.
4: You know, so if you was refereeing a game on a Saturday where it was, you know, the top two teams in the Conference North, and then the week after where you was refereeing the top two teams in the WSL, you'll notice a level of difference in the tempo, I'm guessing. However, you know, if all of a sudden on a Saturday afternoon you've got a lot of vocal lads giving you a lot of stick and a lot of, you know, blah, blah, blah, blah, blah, and managers from the side. But then on a Sunday afternoon, you know, you've got potentially England internationals giving you the same. Is there ever a point where you go, it becomes a little bit more personal from one than the other?
5: No, to be honest, I always look at it as they're having a go at the person in the middle, should we say. So it doesn't matter whether it's coming from a female or a male, unless it, obviously, if it does get personal, then that's something that you have to deal with. But I can honestly say that the outside stuff I don't focus on. The inside stuff I do focus on, inside the pitch markings. That's where my main focus is. For me, I always look at it at, they're only having a go at that person in the middle. They don't know me as a person, so it's not very personal. When it becomes personal, then obviously then you have to deal with that.
6: So we've touched on a few things about the officiating side as well, Sarah, but also this isn't just about what you do in your current role, being a referee within the game of football as well. We're always keen to know what people do outside the sport. You touched on earlier on sort of the project management work you do, and I think you're doing something with IT at the minute. In terms of work you do outside football, you do other work as well, is that right? So you like that sort of balance between, I can do my refereeing work and do this as well, because we're all busy people, we all live busy lives, don't we? But how do you find the balance during the course week of mixing and matching all these different areas of work? Do you find it quite a healthy balance you feel you can sort of take control of and do it quite well?
5: Yeah, so obviously my full-time job, I'm pretty much dictated to my hours. However, I can do flexi hours, but so predominantly that's my day job, and then obviously football is then predominantly on the weekend and evening. But I do also do, I'm a therapist, so that includes what we call tweener massage, which is a deep tissue massage. You've probably heard of the fire cupping or seen some of the fire cupping, which is taking off quite highly now, and a lot more athletes are using it. And I'm also doing acupuncture as well, which is having some really good benefits, especially with sports injuries and tendon issues. So I work on some evenings at a gym, and I work with sports people, predominantly bodybuilders, boxers, and yeah, trying to get them back into competition.
6: So having that sort of interest as well about the therapy sort of work as well, being a therapist as well, Sarah, has that given you an opportunity to get an interest and find out of people in other sports how they deal with fitness and strength and condition as well? You mentioned there about bodybuilding and other sports as well. Has that given you a real insight how other sports prepare athletes in preparation for sports they have to partake in?
5: It opened my eyes quite a lot, actually, talking to other areas of sport. For instance, the bodybuilding, especially their diet. They are so strict with their diet. I'm not sure I could stick to it, to be honest. I love my food too much, but yeah, they have to. And a lot of their strength comes from their strength and conditioning work. Yeah, it really did open my eyes, but also learned me a lot about the power, the strength for building the muscles to be able to sprint. So obviously the bigger the muscle, the more power, and it's how you generate that power. That opened my eyes quite a lot, you know, how much actually the strength and conditioning and the power stuff can impact on sprinting and sprinters as well. With injury, like I said, I had quite a big injury last year. I feel that if I'd have known what I know now, perhaps my recovery could have been a lot quicker. I don't know if it will definitely, but I think it definitely would have had a impact in getting back quicker. So I trained with a company called Total Therapy Training. They use traditional Chinese medicine theories, and it's been updated with the modern adaptions and diagnostics, together with accelerated treatments of sports injuries, including tendon and ligament injuries. So that would shorten recovery time by weeks and even months, which is obviously one of the injuries that I had. Potentially, if it had been investigated and treated with those techniques, then I could have potentially been back a lot quicker. They also have treated and taught people from Aston Villa. So Aston Villa have sent some of their physios and rehab team to attend the courses, and they're using the techniques to get their players back and recovered. I've been speaking to them, they're having a massive benefits and positives outcome.
6: So you can see the benefits of when you have a situation where people like yourself, like you're a referee, but you're learning about other cultures, how sport deal with like fitness and recovery and recuperation as well. It's good to hear that you get this opportunity to pass on these ideas onto other people in the sport and see if they can benefit from it on a personal basis as well.
5: Yeah, so I've helped a number of powerlifters. They've had shoulder tendon injuries, two courses of acupuncture, and we've got it sorted and they're back out the next day, you know, making personal bests.
4: Okay, so Sarah, as you was working off through the ranks in terms of men's football, women's football, this, that kind of stuff, just prior to getting your injury, you were thinking, do you know what, I can go all the way here in terms of that. When you got your injury, was there ever that moment where you thought, obviously you hit a brick wall in that sense, where you looked and thought, put me back so far, where you ever looked and thought, this isn't worth me carrying on?
5: I'm not going to lie, yeah. The injury is the biggest injury I've had of my career so far. I was told that if I didn't have the operation, I wouldn't be able realistically to run, or I could run 50 to 60% of my max. If I had the operation, I would hopefully fully recover. Obviously, there's still a risk like there is with every operation. So it was a no-brainer really for me. I needed the operation. I'm not going to lie, I was 15 weeks non-weight bearing. That gave me a lot of time to think, and I just thought, I'm never going to get back. But then when I started walking again and putting weight on, and then I started slowly jogging and going through my rehab, I started to realise that actually it might make me stronger, it might make me better, it might even make me quicker if I do the right rehab. So yeah, I did hit a brick wall, but now I saw the light at the end of the tunnel, and with my determination I was like, I'm never going to give up. So actually there's something harder that's got to try and stop me.
4: So from that point of view, who was it who mentally got you through that period of time? Because let's be fair, when you're injured, it's not a physical thing, it's a mental thing. And obviously you've spoke about a lot of good people in your career who were there to support you. And who was it that at that period of time where you looked and thought, they were the ones that just put their arm around me and went, you've got to keep going, rather than saying, we need you to do this kind of manoeuvre or that kind of move? That's not what you need at that point. You just need people going, we're going to help you get to that next level. Was there a level of people that did that for you?
5: Yes, lucky enough to get access to the physio who treats the Premier League referees. So he was phenomenal. I had also access to the psychologist, and then I had the network around me, which consists of two females and two males, and then obviously my family support as well. Obviously with family, they keep saying, yeah, you can do it, but you kind of, because they're sometimes that little close to home, you kind of don't believe them.
4: Switch off.
5: Just think, oh, they're just saying that.
4: Yeah, I get that. Yeah, you just think,
5: oh, are they just saying that to make you feel better? But yeah, the little group of network that I had around me were the ones that actually pulled me through. And a little bit of myself, I kind of picked myself up, dusted myself off and thought, why should I let this beat me? So yeah, it was a combination of all of them, to be honest, that helped me get through it.
4: And from that point of view, when you had your injury, what level would you have been at in terms of men's football and, you know, the women's game in terms of, because you've always been propelled quite high up in terms of the women's game. Where was you at in terms of men's football in relation to that? It's quite apparent that, you know, officials get promotions at the end of each season. Where would you have been close to getting to prior to that injury in terms of promotion?
5: I'm not too sure, to be honest. So with regards to merit tables, I wouldn't know. I was just operating the same as I normally do on the WSL and at National League North and South as well. So I don't know is the answer to that, to be honest.
4: From that point of view, Sarah, I'm going to be the person in the middle of a major, major cup final at a level of football. Building up into that week where you've had the confirmation, you've done what you've done, you've probably got about a 3-week period where mentally prepare yourself, then going into that week of the cup final where you go, right, everything's getting a little bit serious now. The players are coming in, they're taking all their pictures around the ground, this, that and the other. But how does that look for you in terms of Arsenal versus Chelsea and you're taking control of it?
5: I'd be lying if I said I wasn't nervous, because I was. To be honest, I didn't get nervous until the day of the game. And I think when you actually arrive at the ground, it does hit you. We had some of the Birmingham County committee came in and obviously wished us good luck, as well as from the FA. So for me, that was kind of when it all started to become surreal. And then obviously when you're stood in front of the teams and you're leading the teams out, it was just like, as I walked out, it was like, wow. But then as soon as I went, wow, I was like, it clicked into my mind that actually I've got a job to do again. So it was two teams. It was a game of football and it was on a field with the same markings. We had a job to do out there, although the noise was immense, so it's hard to try and drown it out. You kind of have to stay focused and stay focused on the game rather than what's going on around you. So yeah, it was, I think at the end when I blew the final whistle, that was when I was able to go take a deep breath in and actually take in what I'd actually done, and then taking the atmosphere and the crowd around you when you know that you've brought that game to a successful conclusion.
4: That's class. Kev, I love all this kind of stuff, mate. You need to carry on talking now, Kev. Come on.
6: Cheers, Ross. Okay. So Sarah, but you know, you said the things on the day itself of the cup final as well, but the week leading up to it, though, was a lot of sort of people want to contact you about it and get your experience about how you were preparing for the entire week leading up to that final itself. Was there a fair bit of media spotlight on you at the time, can you remember, leading into that week up to the final?
5: No, to be honest, the only interview that I had was for the FA website, so they contacted me just to put an interview on there. So no, to be honest, I wasn't very popular by the sounds of it.
6: I don't believe that for a second, to be honest, but no. But did you get any sort of referees who've done cup finals on the men's or women's side previously come and have a chat with you about it, see, give you any sort of advice how to prepare for, you know, the event itself? Because it is an event, isn't it? You're not just doing a game of football there. You are officiating a big thing in the sporting calendar. So was there any sort of ex-referees that got in touch with you saying, give you, you know, hand you over their advice to you how to sort of like try and, you know, prepare yourself for the day itself?
5: Yeah, to be honest, I did have a number of phone calls, emails, text messages, wishing me good luck and saying congratulations. So the support out there was absolute massive. I did speak to a couple of referees who had refereed cup finals and got a couple of tips and hints from them, because like you said, it's not just managing a game of football, it's managing the event as well. As a leader, you need to manage the event itself as well as the game. So yeah, there was a few people that I did get a few tips. I mean, obviously people like to tell you stuff of what to do and what not to do, but you need to kind of look after yourself. And I always think, well, I've refereed this way because, and that's what's got me here, so I'm not going to neglect any of that. A few small tips and stuff that to try and manage the event.
6: And within the sport itself, would your ultimate goal actually be to referee a World Cup final?
5: Yeah, I'd love one day to be able to referee a World Cup final.
6: Well, there's still time, isn't there? So, you know, so we've still got plenty more years to go on that, haven't we, really? So,
5: well, I'm not sure. I'm knocking on a few years now.
6: I wasn't going to say that, to be fair, but, you know.
5: That's
6: but,
5: all right. I said it for you.
6: Okay. Thanks, Sarah. That's it. I can sleep, rest in my bed now, though, and I haven't upset you too much this afternoon. But no, it's doing the cup final, it's an amazing experience, though, and something you can tell other members of your family, you know, as you get older, saying, well, look, I was there, and I can remember that as a great personal event to get involved in, and a great string to your bow in terms of that you do as a referee anyway.
5: It's actually my cousin's wedding that day as well. So, obviously, like I said, football came first.
6: Good to hear that you put the sport before other things as well, so I'm very impressed.
4: So let me just get this right. It was your cousin's wedding and you was walking out Wembley at 3 o'clock in the afternoon.
5: Yeah, that's true.
4: Ah, class. Right, so from that point of view, there's nothing more certain from your point of view that you're one of the most senior officials from the women's side of football in this country. Everything you've achieved, everything you've done, women's cup finals, what has been that one moment where you go, I'm really at the top of the game? And it might not be a women's game, it might be a men's game or vice versa, where you look and go, this is where people will look at me and go, I'm really one of the top people in the country. Because you are, whatever way you look at it, Sarah, you know, you are one of the top officials in this country. I don't care what anybody says, whether it's men's or women's football, you know, you've achieved a lot within the game for what you've done.
5: Thanks, Ross. I know it sounds stupid, and I don't actually look at myself as one of the top referees in the country. I still got a lot of learning to do. I still got a lot of development to do. Obviously, the biggest game of my career was the FA Cup final, and I know that can't be taken away from me. However, there's still a lot more I feel like I can achieve. It's a difficult question to answer in that aspect. So I just feel like I've got a lot more to give and a lot more to develop to hopefully push on that little bit further.
6: In terms of football, men's or women's football, who have been the sort of more difficult characters you've had to deal with? And have you felt sometimes then when you've had the conversations off the pitch, you'd be able to resolve things in a way that sometimes you wouldn't think you would do sometimes though? How do you find after the game, not just after the game though, Sarah, do you find it some point later you can still have conversations with people and you can come to like a situation where, like, you know, we had our disagreement on or off the pitch about that, but we can still, next one meeting, we still have a professional way when we meet each other again on the pitch for a game of football?
5: A lot of players are completely different off the field of play. When you're in that moment and you're passionate about the game, yes, you can say things, but for me, it's more passion at that moment, in that situation, at that time. So, yeah, when they come off the field, we've got a job to do on them, the same as what the players have got. They've got a job to do while they're on there. So when they come off and they relax, yeah, we have an open conversation. We talk like normal human beings.
6: So having the conversation after the game, sometimes in many respects, is one of the most important things, isn't it, really? Because as you said, like, you know, you're all human at the end of the day. You're all doing your respective jobs. But having the opportunity to initiate those conversations, does that forge good sort of working relations between players and officials anyway, regardless whether you thought you had to do that or not anyway? I get the impression there you're the sort of person would want to be that

0: if that happens on the field and I've got a throw in the wrong way, then yes, you know, I will openly admit and say, yeah, sorry, I've got it wrong, we'll switch it round or whatever. But then also looking at the videos, I always say that I'll go home and have a look if I'm not sure, because I've literally just come off the field of play and, you know, I'm not sure whether I have got it right or wrong. That's why I like to go back, have a look, and then if the next time I see that player, I can explain, you know, yes, I did get it wrong, or this is why I got it wrong. I can see it from that angle. They then, I feel that they respect you a lot more, because you're not just dismissing them and telling them to go away. You're actually, you know, trying to explain that, how you've come to your decision.
1: Sarah, from that point of view, you've played the FA Women's Cup final. What would the crowd have been at Wembley that day? Would that have been like 25, 30,000 people at that point?
0: Off the top of my head, I think it was about 33,000.
1: That was quite clear, considering it's top of your head. However, so from that point of view, you've done that. You've woke up on the Monday morning. Would the game have been on a Saturday or a Sunday?
0: The game was on a Saturday.
1: Okay, so on a Sunday morning, you've woke up. Did you wake up and have a look and go, I've just refereed a major, major FA competition, probably the most senior in women's football, in front of 33, 34,000 people, and I'm waking up the next morning thinking, oh, what does that feel like? How did you wake up that next morning thinking that was probably one of the most surreal moments of my life?
0: I can't really remember. I remember waking up and, yeah, I think I thought, wow, have I just actually done that? I think I was still on cloud nine until the following week. It was like, is this dream? Is somebody going to wake me up? Have I actually just done that? So, yeah, I watched some of it back. But I was also thankful that there was no controversial decisions and that I was able to bring that game to a successful conclusion, to be honest. So it was a bit of relief.
1: Did you know a lot of the Chelsea and Arsenal girls at that point where they'd have gone, if something was going a little bit like, oh, don't know about that, where you'd have gone, as an example, Karen Carney or Jordan Nobbs, listen, help me out here, or would you just look and go, I've just got to try and get through this as best I can? So from that point of view, when you was in the middle of the pitch, you would have had some really senior players in the middle of the pitch with you. So Jordan Nobbs, Karen Carney, some really senior England internationals. And with the greatest respect, Sarah Garrett from the Black Country going, what do I do here? Or did you just look and go, do you know what? This is my time. This is what I'm going to do. This is where I'm at. And from that point of view, just look and go, let's see how it takes off from here. Because I think from a player's point of view, they look and go, ref, that's a bad decision. Ref, that's a good decision. You'd look and go, well, do you know what? Let's just carry on and see how we get on from that point of view. Did a player almost look and go, most help one another out, I think is where I'm trying to get to.
0: No, to be honest, I just knew that, I think you can feel in yourself whether a game is going well or not so well, and you adjust your skills and techniques to how you feel that the game's going. I wouldn't say that I would use players. Obviously, the use of captains is always good, and they know their players better than, you know, match officials. So that they could, if there was a certain player that was getting a bit of a handful, you can use those and try and help to calm the situation down. But no, I wouldn't ever use players to try and get me out of the situation.
1: Best game you've ever refereed?
0: I think that has to be the Women's FA Cup final, to be honest.
1: So that'd be Arsenal versus Chelsea?
0: Yeah.
1: Okay, so Kev, over to you.
2: It just leaves us to say, to wrap up here, Sarah, on behalf of myself and Ross Thorpe and all the team here at Switchsport, thanks ever so much for your time today. 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Thanks for your time today.
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0: Dish. From the Sky News Centre at 4, Arne Slot has been fired as Liverpool head coach after a pre-season review. The Dutchman won the Premier League title only a year ago, but saw his team slump to fifth this season, 25 points behind champions Arsenal. Stephen Horre from Red Men TV says it hasn't come as a shock.
1: In terms of the results and the style of play and how last season went, that isn't a surprise. It didn't go well at all, and there was a lot of murmuring of discontent, both behind the scenes kind of rumours, but also in the stands there was a lot of booze, which doesn't really happen at Liverpool too much, so it's not a huge surprise.
0: The club says change is necessary. Meanwhile, momentum is building as Arsenal get ready to face Paris Saint-Germain in the Champions League final. The two sides will face off in Budapest in just under an hour. Mikel Arteta's side are trying to win the trophy for the first time. A teenage girl has become the 13th young person to die over the recent record-breaking hot weather. The 15-year-old was discovered by emergency services on Formby Beach on Merseyside on Bank Holiday Monday. Former England winger Raheem Sterling has been arrested on suspicion of driving under the influence of drugs. The 31-year-old, who also played for Manchester City and Chelsea, is alleged to have crashed his car on the M3 on Thursday. British holidaymakers are being advised to arrive at European airports up to 3 hours before they fly home. The UK boss of Wizz Air says new border checks are likely to cause long queues. In rugby league, Wigan are taking on Hull KR in the Challenge Cup final, now live to Ryan Bromelow.
2: Wigan Warriors lead Hull KR by 10 points to 4 in this Challenge Cup final. Jack Farrim on, the 20-year-old from Lee, with a fabulous brace in the Sierra and Wembley Heat. Wigan's number 19 deputising for Bethan French today. He's filling those boots and then some, but on the stroke of the break, Tyrone May with a dazzling chip kick frees Hiku to pull the Robins back into this contest. So at half-time, Wigan Warriors lead Hull KR by 10 points to 4.
0: And Scotland have beaten Carousel 4-1 in their final home game before the World Cup. That's the latest. I'm Stevie Shillinglaw.
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4: Hello and welcome to the Women's Football Podcast on Switch Sport with Kevin Moore and Ross Thorpe. And our guest this week is Craig Nicholls. Craig, hello, welcome to the programme.
5: How are you doing, all right?
4: Fine, thank you. It's great to have us on board with us this afternoon. We'll run through a few questions. We'll talk about various topics about your career in coaching and football. I'm going to start off with Craig. A very interesting history of America, coaching in America. What was your motivation to coach in the States? And how were supportive with the United States Soccer Federation with regards to enable you to develop your coaching career while you're over there practicing your coaching?
5: It kind of came as a bit of a luck, really. I'd left West Brom as a kid, and I'd met players and coaches as I was there. And basically, I met a lad who was got really good friendship with, and his dad was working in America at a high school, and he was working for Curva Coaching, and he invited us over to do some summer camps. So I went over for 6 weeks, did a 6 weeks with him doing the Curva camps, and kept in touch then over the next couple of years, and went back over in the summer after. And then from that, then got offered a contract to go to a scholarship at a college in Tennessee. And then from that, then I continued coaching while I was at the college to kind of earn some money while I was there.
6: So being a 16-year-old going away from home for the first time, how did that look, though? Because again, at that time where you probably didn't know anything different, you'd just left West Brom, I'm guessing potentially there was a little bit of downtime in terms of how you felt. Was it just a case of go out there and see what this is all about? Or at that time, did you really look and go, I really want to get into coaching?
5: I just wanted to go and be involved in football. I wanted to, whether it was playing or coaching, just be doing something regards football. I didn't want to be playing some Sunday league stuff. I wanted to go and test myself and continue to test myself. And the opportunity to go over and, you know, see a different environment and stuff was something I'd really wanted to do. And, you know, my mum and dad were really supportive and were kind of like, look, you know, it's a great opportunity. They came over with me, had a little look at what it was like. And the high school that the Paul Gibbons, who was the coach that I knew, he was working at that high school, so I went there for a little bit first to get my grades change over so then I could go to the college and stuff and stay there.
6: From a coaching point of view, again, going back the first time you went out, where women's football at that time was a lot more powerful than what it was in the UK, how did that look, having never coached in America or never done these summer camps, but people who I know that have, you know, you can be dealing with like 3-year-olds all the way up to like 15, 16-year-olds. How was that transition? Because I think a lot of people at that time would potentially see it as a, with the greatest respect, a bit of a babysitting service whilst mum and dad are at work.
5: The thing is with America, they back any sport, particularly, you know, the big sports, and obviously women's soccer, as they say, is huge. So when I first moved over there and started to see women's soccer for the first time, it was frightening to see the backing and the money and the financial support it was getting. and, you know, the amount of girls, like you say, from such a young age, then going all the way through to the college system, being involved in rec teams and grassroots teams like we have, but then going into state teams and then national teams and college teams. And it was really surprising how big it was. The more I saw it, the more I wanted to get involved in it and actually get involved with the coaching side of it rather than just the playing.
4: And in relation to that as well then, Craig, which teams in the States that you coached at that time impressed you the most? And did you have a chance to do a mixture of work with college teams, men's teams and women's teams? Did you have a rich experience of the entire setup in America?
5: Yeah, so I started through Paul. I met quite a few different people, and Tennessee Football Club was the local club to the college that I went to. I worked with them and did some coaching with the under-12s and under-14s girls, just kind of as an assistant coach to another guy, Andy Pocklad, a Scottish guy who was working there. And, you know, I just learned from him and I learned from other coaches that were there. And we'd go off and do weekend tournaments and be over in sort of down in South Carolina and North Carolina, go to Florida. And, you know, we travelled so much and it was so enjoyable just to go and see different parts of the country and stuff like that. And from that then, when I went to the college, I started working with the girls team as well while I was there, while I was playing for the boys team, which again was a great experience because these were older, these were my age, but with the experience I kind of got from England, the Americans looked at that as you must know more than we do kind of thing, which is not always true, but that's how they sort of looked at it at that time. So it gave me an opportunity to really give it a good old go at, you know, starting the coaching pathway.
6: And how did you find that? Because again, you know, a lot of people that if they've not worked in women's football, more often than not, it might be a dad who's getting involved because he's got a daughter. Obviously, you went out there to study and to basically start your coaching journey. At that point where you was working with under-12s and under-14s and not being too much older than that yourself, because I think at that time you'd have been about 20 from what you were saying beforehand. How did that look at the time? Was it just a case of, do you know what, it's a coaching journey, it's great, you're getting to see some of the most beautiful places in America with a sport that was so more far advanced than what it was in the UK. Again, at that point, if you reflected and looked back on that again, would you have changed it, or are you glad that your journey kind of started with working with under-12s, under-14s? And again, with the greatest respect, you never really had a coaching background, so it was just building on your playing background and then starting to learn how to teach and coach.
5: The coaching business that I own now came from that. It was that experience that when I came back to England, it was that coaching experience that made me think, do you know what, that's what I want to do as a career. The sort of experiences that I had working with the sort of grassroots teams in the States and understanding how the after-school clubs work and how that was how I then set up Turtle Football. That was where it came from. You know, myself and my dad had witnessed it because he'd come over to America and seen it. We just thought, you know, we could replicate that over here. And, you know, now there's hundreds of these coaching schools all over the place, but it all came from the experiences I'd had in the States, really.
4: Moving on to a Curva, let's have a chat about that, your time working with them. Looking back to that time you got first involved with them, were you still of that mindset thinking, I want to learn different styles of coach as much as possible? Even to this day, you can look at that period of time thinking, that really helped me to get real understanding that there's different cultures around coaching in different parts of the footballing world as well.
5: Yeah, definitely. I mean, Curva, if you don't know what Curva is all about technical detail. You know, it's about the skill set that a player can have. Works a lot on the different turns and tricks and things like that. And they've all got names after ex-players and stuff. So you've got the Rivellino or the Cruyff turn or whatever it is. They've got loads of different things. It was really interesting for me to see that because as a player from England, we didn't necessarily do that as a kid. It was a bit more like, that's it, you're in a game.
6: Play the game.
5: You know, you're playing, yeah. You're playing, go and play. And, you know, you'd have shouting and screaming from the sidelines, from coaches, managers, parents, you know, whatever it was. Whereas in America, it was a bit more like, I'm not really bothered about them playing a game. I want to see what skills they've got, what technical detail they've got, particularly through the Curva sessions. So again, going back to Turtle Football as a business, Turtle Football came from Curva. You know, the name Turtle Football was about the Dutch method, and that's where we kind of linked it. No, I would take credit for that, but that was my dad. But yeah, that's where we got it from, you know, and we've built all our coaching school is on the technical aspects of playing.
6: So from that point of view then, and again, as we move into the show, we talk about some of the clubs you've been at, and I think it's fair to say you've been at clubs at different levels of the spectrum in terms of women's football. Knowing that you might only get some of these ladies maybe once a week or twice a week if you're very lucky for a training session, you're preparing for a Sunday, you're doing all, you know, your game prep and all of that. did your curver side of it really take a little bit of a backseat, or did you still, again, looking at the clubs and knowing that you've had some really good technical players play for you in the past, and I've personally seen the benefit of curver coaching, did you kind of go away from your principles because now it's about trying to win a game, or did you still try and implement as much of that into your training programme with the players you had?
5: I think I did a bit of a balance of it, really. I used a lot of the curver techniques almost like in the warm-up sessions.
6: Sure, yeah.
5: Because you can kind of give everybody a ball, everybody's moving with it, they're getting that feel for the ball, that comfort, and, you know, rather than just running up in straight lines, it was great. And again, it's something different that maybe players over here have not seen, so they quite enjoy something like that a little bit, rather than, again, just running in a straight line.
6: Let's be fair, if you give, as always say, if there's a ball at the feet and two goals, they'll pretty much do what you want them to do, won't they?
5: So yeah, so I mean, a lot of our warm-ups was just a 30 by 30 square, everybody with the ball, little changes of direction, you know, movements on the words or whatever it was, little triggers. You know, you could see the technical detail and technical quality is only going to get better by keeping doing things like that.
6: When you moved into senior women's football, did they see the benefits of that themselves? So we've all done the famous trip to Newcastle away in the middle of January where it's minus 10, and it's a case of getting them out, getting them warmer because the bus might have been late and that. Did they start to see the real benefit to it rather than, why are we doing this? We need to be getting more of a sweat on, which was pretty much a mentality 10, 15 years ago.
5: You have to implement as a philosophy from the start. This is how we're going to work. This is what we're doing. These are the reasons why. And from my experiences in women's football as a coach and a manager, is a lot of the time they're quite open to that. They'll take it in. They're a bit like sponges. The girls want to listen to it. They want to try and learn. They want to improve. You know, no disrespect to sort of some levels that you might be in the men's side, but it can be a case of, I know what I'm doing. I come out of West Brom or Villa or wherever, and I've had that. This is what I do. And it's sometimes difficult to break that barrier down a little bit, whereas in women's football, from what I saw, it was good. I was able to do it.
4: Let's go back to Kurt for a moment then, Craig. Could you single out any sort of memorable experiences from that time when you was there in terms of you thought, yes, I can really see this is going to really help my career path to develop as a coach as I keep on getting more involved in the sport?
5: We used to do, like, futsal. We used to do indoor tournaments in America. We're big. You know, there's been a lot of professional players from over here that have gone over to America and played in the summer leagues, in the indoors and stuff. And I had a team of, it might have been under 14 boys, and they'd all come out of curver coaching and were at a local school. And they went to this sort of indoor tournament, and they were frightening because they got so much skill and technical ability. They just bopped people off the pitch. It was probably the first time I thought, you know, this curver coaching can work.
6: So, again, alluding to what you spoke to there about working with under-14s boys, where they are fairly dynamic, they are a little bit more robust than maybe what an under-14 girl is. And I think it's fair to say, over the years, whether it be in America or this country, we've always probably found female players have probably had a technical level more than a physical level, whereas a lad might have been a little bit the other way around, and you try and bring it up. In terms of the girls, when you was in America at the time, did you ever do any work with them? So you alluded to there where the lads could bop it because physically they were probably a little bit more dynamic. So where it would be a physical output for a lad, would it be more technical repetitions? It might be a bit slower for a girl, but you started to see over a period of time the fact that, do you know what, these are becoming really good technical players.
5: Yeah, definitely. It was, they would, like you say, that, you know, they're obviously, there is that difference, but yeah, technically they would improve and they would get better and better at what they're doing. And the thing is, the more you repeat something, the better you're going to get at it. And, you know, the movements then become quicker and sharper and more dynamic. Yeah, definitely saw a massive step up from them as they were getting older.
4: We'll touch on now, Craig's start of your women's football career. And you started at Birmingham Westmen's Police Ladies, but at the time when you joined them, where were they in terms of the structure in the pyramid? And did coaching to begin with them, when you started first coaching with West Mid, that stage, Craig, give you a real sort of proper grounding locally what the West Midlands and in particular what the Birmingham football scene from a women's perspective was all about?
5: I think they were in the Birmingham or the West Mids League, was it?
6: West Mids Prem.
5: I'm not going to lie, it was quite daunting. You know, I'd never sort of had a managerial position before. Tom Stack from the FA at the time contacted me and said, look, you know, there's a job going, would you want to give it a go? And I got there, and Helen Carver, who was running the club, she was kind of in charge at the time, and I did a couple of sessions and went through some games, and, you know, she was like, look, I want you to kind of take over if you can, because her job working with the police was difficult with work and stuff. So yeah, I took over, and It was tough. There's some very good players, some very, very good players with tough jobs, hard working jobs, and then coming on a Sunday to play football after shifts till 6 o'clock, 7 o'clock in the morning. You know, so again, from an experience point of view, not knowing what time your players had got in because they'd been working till whatever time, and how fit they were, and trying to work out what your starting 11 was going to be, and that kind of thing was tough. And it was a really good grounding, you know, because again, for me, I wanted to develop as a coach. I wanted to be successful. For some of the players within that team, no disrespect, they just wanted to play football. They wanted to play football with their peers and enjoy a Sunday morning as a bit of a release, really, from their jobs. So, again, it was a bit of a balancing act to get it right. So I wasn't kind of going in there all guns blazing and kind of, you know, upsetting people. So I had to kind of probably rein it in a little bit to make sure that they were happy when they were coming to the games.
4: At the early stages then, Craig, is that sort of similar sort of way when you get coaches who do their first non-league football team, for example? You know, you're dealing with people who've got a life outside the football, and you're right, you've had a good point there. You've got to sort of balance that between, you want them to get the best out of them. You've got to realise the fact that 5 days a week, they've got another life to lead, haven't they? But that experience, does that hold you in good stead when you're dealing with people who, you know, when the very second you sign them, you're dealing with them, they've got complicated things outside the football which you need to be aware of straight away?
5: Yeah, I think it gives you a bit of sort of empathy to what, you know, where players are coming from. You know, they're not rocking up at 10 o'clock in the morning, going in the gym and you know, having that day in a professional environment. You know, some of the girls were obviously, like I say, they were working for the police and working shift patterns. You know, some had then obviously got other jobs that they were doing. You know, I think of the lads at Hales Owen now, you know, a lot of them, you know, some of them are working in schools as teachers. You've got some that work, you know, as builders and grafters and stuff like that. And if they've got busy lives, they've got busy jobs and families and stuff, and you know, to be able to come to football sometimes is their release. It's not just another kind of job or a career, it's a release from, you know, the day-to-day strains that we all have.
6: So who did you have alongside you at that time, where, and having been that kind of coach, where you kind of do forget that these people have got other lives, and you know, we're not paying them, but we're expecting the very highest of standards. Did you ever have anybody next to you in line just going, listen, we need to just rein this in a little bit? Or did you kind of have to learn on the job with almost going head to head with some of the players to actually understand it? Because I think it's fair to say, from your coaching background and your business background, you're dealing with younger people a lot, whereas, as you say, you could have had players at that time that were older than you that they could have been up all night because they've had to deal with a real serious incident in the middle of Birmingham city centre. But your expectations, and I'll use the term naivety as a coach because it's something new to you. Did you ever have anybody who goes, just rein this back in a little bit, and that really opened your eyes up to it a little bit more?
5: Yeah, well, obviously Helen was very, very good. She was very, very good at supporting me with that. Tom Stack obviously knew that group, he knew those players. So he was another one who would, you know, give me a ring on a Monday morning and go, how was yesterday, if he hadn't been to the game and that kind of thing. And, you know, he'd tell me a little bit more about the players and their backgrounds and stuff. And the goalkeeper, Nettie, tremendous goalkeeper, could have been playing higher and higher, but obviously with her work commitments, she, you know, she was playing there. And she was another one, I knew I could go and speak to Nettie and say, look, you know, how is everybody? And she'd just be honest. You know, she'd give me an honest answer and I'd be able to go, okay, right, fine. So rather than a training session tonight where it's going to be real, you know, hard work, I might make a little bit more fun element, you know, and that was it. You kind of have to work off the spot then. You know, you have to go, right, I'm going to do something a bit different now. And again, as a coach, you don't always get what you want. You don't always have the right amount of equipment or whatever it is. So you have to work quite ad hoc at times.
6: That's the best learning though, isn't it? Massively, really, for years of coaching. Yeah, yeah.
4: And just to pick up that point that Craig just mentioned there, you know, when you sometimes you have to do things and change things as you go along to a certain point. Starting at Westmeath, did it provide a great opportunity for you to put into practice in the UK any influences from the work you did in the States, basically, regarding coach of the States and the work at Curver as well?
5: The technical detail you get from the Curver sessions, we built them straight because it's what I knew. It's what I was comfortable with. So that was the kind of sessions I'd start with. And, you know, then I'd build them into, you know, the actual game situation and the phases of play that I'd work on for games. But I'd start with technical aspects. And, you know, again, that was a barrier I had to break down, because a lot of the players would say they want to come to training and, you know, it's just that old kind of,
6: have a game,
5: play six aside, I want to play a game. And I'd be like, well, no, we're going to start with 15 minutes of ball work and then we'll go into something and we're going to build up from that into that and we'll finish with a game. So you'll get your game, but let me do this bit first because it's important.
6: So at that time, would you have only been training once a week? And what would that have been, an hour?
5: Yeah, an hour and a half.
6: So over the course of the season, as you was quite adamant from their point of view, there's structure to what we do, and as players, you know, they get used to it, they just rock up and we know what we're doing. Did you see throughout the course of the season quite early, or did it take quite a bit away for the season to go, I can really start to see the benefits of standing your ground a little bit and getting away from the old adage of let's just have a game of 5-0 because there's 10 of us and it's cold.
5: It was a tough one, really, because you could see improvement, you could see the implementation of a style of play with what we were doing, but there was no consistency because sometimes you didn't have the same amount of players. You know, I'd have 11 just turn up, or I'd have 15 turn up, just because of shift patterns, really, more than anything. So sometimes to get that style of play and what you wanted to do was very, very tough. And you get to games on a Sunday and it'd be like, damage limitation here, we're just going to, you know, grim and bear it. We've got to try and work out how we can get something out of this game and whatever. And we did well. I can't remember what our kind of like record was at the time, but you know, we won more games than we certainly lost.
6: Yeah.
5: There was a bit of a falling out from myself and someone who worked at the police. And that was what kind of made me just, I stepped away from it, which was a shame because I did really enjoy it. But there was things behind closed doors that I didn't really know about, and then all of a sudden it came to a head, so it was a decision to move away.
6: And I think that's the thing where, and again, we're not going to go into too much detail on that, but I think at that point, as a young coach, which, and I think we've all had the experience of being there, you turn up and I think at any level of football nowadays, the coaching part and the game, for me, that's actually the easiest part of football. But again, in terms of you're at that stage now where you're going and saying, OK, we're playing away on in January, there's not many games on, 8 inches of mud and it's absolutely teeming down with rain, potentially a philosophy of wanting to play out from the back and play football in, you know, inverted commas, the right way. Did you feel that you had to adapt quite quickly, or did you look and go, no, I want to do it the way I want to do it? Because again, that in itself, when people are quiet in their mindset, and again, if you've got players that, I'd be right in saying, if you had a 31, 32, 33 year old potentially, you're not going to improve them a lot technically at that point in their life. However, you know, they've got the experience to get you through games like that. And is it a case of, do you know what, put my philosophy to one side and let's just try and build a little bit of success? My old adage and my old favourite saying, buy yourself time to buy yourself power, if that makes sense.
5: Personally, I think I was quite arrogant, maybe, and I wanted to get my philosophy across, and perhaps it wasn't the right team for that. So, yeah, so I should have probably, you know, looking back at it, I should have probably been a little bit more flexible with what we were doing. But obviously, you know, you're young and you want that win, you want that success, you want to wake up on a Monday morning and think, yeah, I got 3 points yesterday, Bosch, and we did it, playing really good football, and the second goal was like, you know, really good, you know, 6-7 passes, whatever it was. But yeah, definitely should have probably been a little bit more flexible to understanding of where we were at that time.
4: Craig, from West Mids then, we'll touch on other teams you've managed and coached as well. You worked with Mark Sampson at Bristol Academy. Did this experience working within a club, which eventually was a Super League environment, did provide opportunities or encourage you to consider taking your career down the international route like what Mark did? Did you ever thought you'd want to be an international coach?
5: Yeah, 100%. Working with Mark was phenomenal. Bristol Academy was just different environment, you know. They're based out of a college with fantastic facilities. The players were all looked after very, very well. The RTC was brilliantly run. There were some very, very good players from both England and Wales that were playing there, because obviously being in Bristol, Mark had a fantastic structure and understanding of what he wanted to implement from sort of under nines up to the first team and into the college programme. And you know, to learn that and see that was fantastic. And you know, I was working with the under 16 girls, and I remember going for my interview and when to press, when to drop session. So I've got all these notes and I'm looking at all these notes and I'm going, these girls are decent, these are good. I'm struggling to figure out what to coach here. Like, you know, I then sat down with Mark and Dan Tanhai, who was the academy, the RTC lead. And he was like, you've got probably 7 or 8 international footballers in there playing for Wales or playing for England. I was like, oh, right, okay. And I thought, I'm never going to get this gig. I'm not going to be experienced enough to get this. And then 2 days later, I've got the phone call to say, like, do you want it? And, you know, obviously Bristol's not round the corner. So it was a good hour and a half, 2 hour journey on a Tuesday night, getting back at sort of 12:30, 1 o'clock in the morning. But the experience was just far better than, like, you know, anything that you could have done.
6: And then at that point, did you move on to manage the reserves at that point? Or was it always the 16s?
5: So I worked with the 16s, and then a lot of the 16s, then when they moved into the college setup, I then worked alongside Mark and a guy called Lee Rendell, who was running the sort of reserves group. So I kind of stayed with that group quite a bit, and just to kind of get a bit, again, to gain more experience and more knowledge of the college system, reserve team players, seeing first team players coming down to the reserves to get game time from injuries. So meeting the likes of Corinne Yorston and Grace McCatty, who were playing for the first team there and stuff, and brilliant experience seeing these players develop as well. And a lot of them have gone on now and are playing professionally across the world. Rachel Hignett's in Norway, Ellie Leake's been in France. It was really good experience.
6: So, you know, when you sit back and reflect early stage of your coaching career, we probably don't reflect as much as we should do, in my opinion. Yeah. But in hindsight now, when you look back, you've gone from Birmingham West Mids, where you're not knowing what number's going to be turning up, whether they're going to be fit or not, playing on not the best pitches at that time, in real competitive local grassroots senior football, to now going and training on probably the best facilities with the best players, having somebody like Mark in and around what you was doing, who had a real vision of where the club wanted to go to. That must have been a different mindset altogether in the end. And
5: huge, the pressure that was,
6: because there would have been pressure at that point, wouldn't there?
5: I remember the first game we played Villa. So obviously it was like a home game for me, it was on the other road. Dan, who was the RTC guy, said to me, he said, look, we want to go toe-to-toe with these today. He said, so, okay. So we'd worked on sort of pressing from the front in the week and everything like this and whatever. And we got to the game and we got absolutely hammered. They pulled us to pieces, 6-0, I think it was 5 or 6-0. And I came away from the game and I was thinking, I've had a nightmare there. Like, what have I done? Why have I set us up to fail like that? You know, my first game. You know, why didn't I not just say, right, let's be solid, let's be compact, work on... But again, you know, I was being led by somebody else at that time. Again, like you say about reflection, I reflected on that and I thought, you know what, I need to have a little chat with Dan here and see what he actually wants me to do and where he wants me to go with this. So we sat down and I said, look, I said, that's embarrassed me, really, for my first game. I've got all the parents there looking at me going, who have they just employed to take my girls on, who are international footballers? We sort of spoke to Mark, spoke to Dan, and we kind of said, look, you know, you do it, it's your sessions, your coaches. And Mark made the decision to say, right, Dan, step away, leave Craig to do it, let him do it.
6: So it's sink or swim, basically.
5: Yeah,
6: I think as a coach, you want that as well. You know, I think sometimes as we all want to put on the best coaching sessions, we all want to watch something on YouTube that Pep Guardiola or someone's done and go, oh, I can do that. And then when it doesn't work for you, you have to sit back and realise, actually, you know what, how can I learn to be better from that? Because some people will just go, oh, that was no good. And whereas I've always been a big believer, sometimes getting beat 4-5, 6-0, like you've said, whilst it's a little bit damaging for your ego and possibly the players, you probably learn more about yourself and them than beating somebody 6-0, don't you?
5: Yeah. Driving 2 hours down the motorway to go and coach a team and then being told what to coach or how to set up a team or set them up in a game. And I didn't want that. I wanted to do it myself. You know, I really wanted to give it a good go myself. And the second time we played Villa that year, drew 1-1 with them, and we were absolutely superb. And we went for sort of mid-block, tight, compact, break us down. It was through me as a coach, but the players taking on what I wanted them to do and stuff. And that's why I think I've always kept in touch with him, because he's, you know, he knew that whether he saw something in me and thought, you know what, he's got it, let him do it, let him cut his teeth and work it out. I don't know, but, you know, I think it stood me in good stead for the future anyway.
4: Even at that time, could you see how the sport was going to change, how Women's Super League was going to take off? Because even back that time, those clubs had budgets, didn't they? And we've all seen it explode the last sort of 10 years in particular. But back then, could you sense that this was really going to take off in the UK?
5: Yeah, I mean, I remember coming in first pre-season, all the girls had got the kit ready for them with their names on it. You give anybody a kit, they're buzzing. Whether they were nine, whether they were the first team, reserves, all their stuff was there. You got the college with the Stoke Gifford Stadium right next to it, which had been built pure and simply for women's football. The college were backing it and supporting it with the finances and then the facilities. The indoor 3G, the outdoor 3G. I was just looking at it thinking, this is what it should be. This is what you want to be working in. And the girls wanted to play in it. They wanted to be there. You know, there's not many times where I had a phone call from a parent saying, they're not coming tonight. They wanted to be there. They wanted to be part of something that was, you know, it was quite special. And Mark was very good at making everybody feel part of it.
6: So from that point of view, then, you was at Bristol. And would I be right, was it 2 seasons or 1 season at Bristol? And at that point, that's where Mark Sampson got the call. He was going to England. At that point, you've gone from starting a little bit of your learning journey at Birmingham and West Midlands Police, that to Disneyland in the sense of everything you want and all of that kind of stuff. And at that point, you think to yourself, right, Mark's gone, potentially I want to go back home and I want to be a manager in my own right at a higher level of senior football than what yours at Birmingham West Midlands. And then the Coventry City Ladies job come up. So do you want to just talk a little bit around the leaving Bristol part to then how the Coventry thing come about?
5: When Mark left, for me, he was the reason why I was there, really. He was the kind of selling point because of, you know, what I was learning off him. So the moment he went, there was a kind of a restructure at the club. Obviously it was going to be linked with Bristol, and there was going to be quite a big change, and I just wasn't sure whether it was the right thing for me to be involved in. So I made the decision to leave and stuff. And you know, at the time it was, you know, the travelling was starting to get a little bit.
6: It does catch up if you have to a little bit.
5: Yeah, it was. You know, we'd have away games in Cornwall, so I'd be leaving the house on a Saturday, you know, at 4 o'clock in the morning to get to a game for 10:30 or whatever it was, and it was a lot. So it was a bit of a case of, I've had a good couple of years, get myself regrouped, re-energised, do obviously the coaching business and stuff and the after school clubs and everything, and you know, if something comes up, it would come up. And it was Tom Stack. Tom phoned me and said, look, the job at Coventry City's available, do you want to come in for an interview?
6: So you would have gone into Coventry on the back of Paul could be leaving, is that right?
5: Yeah, so Paul, I think Chris Holloway had taken over from Paul Addy.
6: Right, okay.
5: Yeah, so and then Chris with work commitments, and I think he moved up north, didn't he?
6: Yeah.
5: So I came in after him. I remember going to the interview, and I didn't really know. I got all my bits and pieces with me, and I walked in, and there was Sue Wood, Maz Gauntlett, Helen, all sitting there, and I had to sit down and speak to them about my philosophy and my coaching and this, that and the other. And that's tough, because Sue will grill you. Sue will ask you questions and she'll want to know, and fair play to her, you know, her Lynchy as well. They wanted to know as much as detail as possible about what I was going to bring. They didn't want somebody from nowhere. They wanted someone who was going to improve them as players and as a team.
6: And at that moment, going back to that, again, when you're looking at your coaching so far, you know, Birmingham West Midlands, now you've gone to Bristol, you've been doing work in what would be deemed more development phase football, to then come into Coventry, which at the time Coventry were one of the bigger clubs at that level of football, still potentially as a fairly young coach where you've had all of this experience and you're trying to piece it together how you want it to look in terms of you. How did that feel? Because again, you were away potentially from the comforts of the grass and a training session, and knowing you as I do, you're quite a confident person, so I don't imagine, you know, speaking to people you don't know is a challenge. But at that time, within your coaching journey, how was that? Because you're selling yourself, but you're selling yourself to players that potentially could have been interviewing three or four other people and go, we've heard all this before, mate. Yeah. Can you back it up?
5: Paul and Chris had both done really, really good jobs, and I knew Tom had spoke to me and said, the girls have got good relationships with both managers. So I knew I had to kind of get them on board however I could to start with. First game we played Cardiff, big game. Cardiff, Sarah Wiltshire, absolute superb footballer. She pulled us to pieces, and we lost 3-1. And there was something that happened between myself and Jade Formaston. We had a bit of a row, nothing major, but we had a bit of a row, and I think I used it as kind of, right, I need to step the stall out here. I'm not coming here to kind of, you lot all walk over me and you're in charge, I'm in charge. We had a meeting then with Tom and Tim, who was the chairman, and Jade decided that she was going to move on. For me, I think it got a lot of the players on side, that they realised that I weren't going to take any truck off them. I wasn't going to be there and just be a doormat that they were going to be able to walk over and do what they want. Tom had said to me in the interview, the prerequisite is you got to win the league.
6: How long was this into your reign as manager when this happened?
5: First game. I'd had pre-season, and then it was the Tuesday after that Formo left.
6: They say a week's a long time in football, but with the greatest respect, when it's a new club, you're probably only 8 weeks into your tenure, you've had to organise pre-season, you're getting your ideas and philosophy into players you've never worked with before and potentially don't know. You go through pre-season, you think we're getting somewhere. First game, a bit of pressure because playing at the Rico, which at the time for Coventry would have been a massive thing. They were trying to really bring that link closer together. And a player who, from the outside looking in, she's quite powerful within the group. She's a popular person. And after the game, you've had a bit of a falling out. Did you look at that point and go, this could be over?
5: Yeah, I did. I spoke to my assistant, Joe Robinson, at the time, and we kind of discussed the situation. I spoke with Sue, spoke with Lynchy, and they were kind of like, look, you know, we need to sort this out. We had the meeting, and I thought, we're going to sit in this meeting, and I'm going to end up going, right, I'll make the decision, I'll walk. To be honest, I got really good support off Tom and Tim. You know, they wanted me in. You know, they made the decision to kind of stick with me and said to Jay, look, get on with it and deal with it, and it's done and it's over, or you're going to have to kind of find somewhere else. And, you know, so we agreed to disagree kind of thing, and she went to Leicester. But then the year after, she came back, and it was bygones be bygones, and she came back and she was fantastic.
6: And that happened, let's be fair, in women's football that does happen a fair bit, don't it? Because, and they realise the grass isn't greener, so that's happened. Would that have happened on the Sunday? at the game.
5: Yeah.
6: So when would you have had the meeting? Would that have been...
5: So we had the meeting on the Tuesday at training.
6: So you're going back in now. So you've got a game to prepare for on the Sunday.
5: Yeah.
6: You're going back into training on the Thursday and she's not there. Yeah. At that point, I'm guessing most of the girls would have known. What was the atmosphere like in that? And what was your approach to that to go, do you know what? I can't make this about an individual.
5: Yeah, yeah.
6: I've got... Did you almost use that to your strength, so to speak?
5: Yeah, I think I just kind of went, right, we've got a game Sunday, we've got to get ready for it,
6: right.
5: And this is what we're going to do. And I have to say, Lynchy and Sue Wood, who are my captain and vice-captain, I can't speak highly enough of either of them, because they kind of got round the girls and went, look, it's happened, we want to win a league, let's move on, let's get it done, because if we lose another game, we ain't winning any league, so we need to start now. I can't remember who we played on that Sunday, it might have been Stoke, and I think we won away at Stoke. If we'd have lost... it might have continued,
6: yeah.
5: But then once you get that 3 points on the board and everybody goes, okay, right, let's go, let's carry on.
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2: How long after that, when it had all happened, was it that you'd actually spoke to Formo again? Was it, did it happen pretty quickly, or was it the following season when she said, you know, or you signed, or whether you approached her or she approached you? Was there a big period of time there where you look and go, we've let the dust settle, or did you approach it quite early on?
3: No, it was following pre-season. I think she must have contacted one of our players and whatever and said that she was keen on coming back, and I just went, open door, come on in, let's have a chat. And I just said to her, I said, you want to come back, Formo? If you're happy to come back, I'm happy to have you. Let's start again, let's do it. And, you know, fair play to her. She, you know, both of us are kind of took a step back and went, let's go for it, let's do it. And, you know, again, she was brilliant that second season. She was so influential around the group. She, you know, she's so passionate about football. We were both so passionate about football that that's why it come to a head. You know, she was doing it from a player perspective and I was doing it from a manager's perspective. These things happen. It's not the first time that two people are going to fall out over football.
2: Stepping it back a couple of months just before you brought her back in, where did you finish up that season? So it's your first season at Coventry, where the remit was, we've got to try and win the league. Where did you finish in the league that year, and what was your success like in the County Cup?
3: We won the league. We had three games at the end of the season. We had Portsmouth at home, Portsmouth away, and Gillingham in between. Gillingham were top, and we needed to win all three games. We went to Gillingham, and they got their two cups that they'd won, stood outside on tables outside the changing rooms, and we went out and we were absolutely unreal. We won 3-0. H was one of the best performances I think I've ever had as a, from a player. She was unbelievable, and we won that game. And then we had to then go away to Portsmouth, last game of the season, to win the league. Lynchy scored in the first 8 minutes, 1-0 up, and won the game 1-0, which was not great on the old heartstrings, but it was phenomenal. So we won the league, and then we played Coventry Copswood in the County Cup final, and we beat them as well in the County Cup final.
2: Okay, so fairly successful first season. You've upset a few people on the way, yeah, but that's part and parcel of football management. You bring Formo back in. What was the remit for the second season? Because you've gone up a league, and that would have impacted your recruitment, yeah, which at that point in the summer, you wouldn't have known that because you've not been involved in it. Did you see in that second season, did you have a little bit of an early turnover of players, or did you look and go, did your players adapt to that level? Because it was a physical league, and yeah, yeah, I think that was the year when I finished the season at Forest and we played you, and you were very much a footballing side that you could see that you're talking about a philosophy and how you want to play out from the back and through the thirds kind of football. But how did you adapt to that when you were going to the likes of Blackburn and you were going to the likes of Stoke or Sheffield, who are a lot more physical?
3: We had a good number of players that physicality was a positive. So Lynchy, for instance, you know, absolute machine. Nicky Miles. But we brought in the likes of Danny Salms, who made a massive difference because she was just strong. She'd link everything and suck everything in up front, and she helped massively with what we were trying to do. And, you know, that league was very, very tough. We played Sheffield early on in the season and they beat us 2-1. I think it was probably the first game of the season actually away. And I thought, blimey, this is different. You know, you've got Ellie Gilliatt running around and just absolutely, you know, smashing into tackles and, you know, aggressive and powerful. And you're like, this is different. We adapted really, really well to it. And until 4 or 5 games towards the end of the season, we were right on it. We were right there with it. We were going toe-to-toe with Sheffield.
4: Having that experience, Craig, of County Cup success, but also unfortunately losing out to Sheffield for the title running as well. Can you draw a lot of positives from those two differing experiences?
3: Yeah, I think, again, it's that being adaptable and, yeah, you know, seeing that, you know, although you want to play your style of football and your philosophy, which I was trying to do at the Police, sometimes you have to change. And again, that was the experience that I had from them, was I do need to be adaptable.
2: From a coaching point of view, and we watched some wonderful coaching sessions where, you know, it's the ball's bopping around and this, that and the other, but then the old famous saying, can they go to Stoke on a Tuesday night and win away from home? Did your mentality start to change a little bit there? So where you were, again, you've come from a player development background, but also a coach development in your own journey background. You've had success in your first year at that time, were probably one of the biggest clubs outside of Blues. To then go across a league, you've gone through different experiences and all of that, and then all of a sudden you've looked and thought, we're actually not that far away. Yeah. At the end of that season, because I have to ask this question, did you win the County Cup for about the 8,000th time then?
3: Yeah.
2: So you've got a few trophies under your belt at this point.
3: We won the league, won the County Cup 2 years in a row. So we beat the Albion the second year. And then obviously when I went to the Albion then, I won the County Cup with West Brom against Coventry.
2: Okay, so you get to the end of the season, you've won the County Cup. And am I right in thinking that was at the time where the merger from Coventry, yeah, United and Coventry City happened? So what was then your reason for going, I want to move on?
3: There was a problem I saw with the way the club was being run.
2: Coventry City.
3: Coventry City. Couldn't fault any of the players, you know, the players did everything they possibly could for us to go and win that league that year. There was issues with certain people at the club that were doing certain things that I just didn't agree with. You know, we'd obviously put a Super League bid together. I'd set up a philosophy for the club from, you know, for that whole club philosophy and everything like that. And we'd done all the commercial side. Oggy had done a lot of the commercial side and stuff. You know, we thought we got a really good opportunity. We would have deducted 6 points that season, and with those 6 points I think we'd have been level with Sheffield going into playing Sheffield. And I still don't know to this day why we had those 6 points deducted. It was something to do with players being eligible to play, and it happened to be against Forest when you were manager of Forest when we played at Rugby. And Carly Davis played and she was ineligible, but I'd been told that she was eligible. We had another one, I think it was Kim Walton as well, was told that she was eligible, but she was ineligible as well. We obviously got deducted 6 points.
2: This is what football's all about now, isn't it? And the training and the match days is probably the easiest bit. Would you say then this was probably the first time you'd really, 18 months ago with Formo, it was a little bit political, but the club backed you in the sense of, you're the gaffer, although she's one of our senior players, we're backing you. So that kind of gives you a little bit of protection, so to speak. And I think it's fair to say over that next 18 months, you went and backed it up with trophies and success. But now you're starting to see the politics of football, whether it be at club level or whether it be further afield. At that point, did you just think, I don't want to be part of this, I've had enough?
3: Yeah, oh yeah. It just didn't sit right with me that there could have been a situation where something had been done by the club for the detrimental effect of the players who had worked their absolute socks off all year to get themselves in a position to potentially go and win a league again. It could have been a simple error, but I can't see it because of the people that were involved who know football, who know the sort of paperwork and how the paperwork works, to make that error.
2: Do you think that was the club's way of saying, we don't want to go up?
3: For me, yeah. That's my thoughts on it. I might be completely wrong.
2: So this would have been Coventry City.
3: Yeah.
2: So that happened. So at that point when it was like, we're going to move away from Coventry and Coventry United then become an option. And then at that point, so that's the end of the season. So you've got a few weeks now to reflect and go, my phone's not ringing, or it might have been ringing, I don't know. But prior to West Brom, you had probably the shortest stint in managerial history at Nottingham Forest, didn't you? What was that all about? Because you actually took over from me and Steve Stennett at that time. Didn't you?
3: I got a phone call from PJ at Forest to go up. Kind of had a look at the job and what the job was all about and stuff. And I took Paul O'Brien, who was going to be my assistant, and Josh Coney, who was going to be the goalkeeping coach. We all went up, we had a look around. We were, you know, really pleased with what we saw and stuff. And, you know, we had a chat about it and we were like, you know, this could be quite good. And then I got invited to come back up and have a conversation with a few of other people that were part of the club and whatever. And we went out for a meal and we sat down and we was having a chat. And I was thinking, how many people are involved in this club? Who actually makes the decisions on this team? I've got the secretary over here telling me he will phone players and organise this and organise that. I've got somebody else telling me this, telling me that. And I'm thinking, hang on a minute, I've just stepped away from one job where there's too many cooks trying to get involved and things are happening. This isn't right. I look back at it now and it's one of them. You think, should I have said yes? At the time, I did, because I think I was desperate to get back in the game and wanted to get back in it, and it looked like it was a good opportunity.
2: I think, no, that was at the stage there where Nottingham Forest ladies were still run massively in isolation from the men's team. Used the men's name. Okay, I mean, that's good. So they announced, yeah? Because I remember when it all happened, I've obviously only got fond memories at Forest, but I can relate to some of the things you said. And when we went back in, we changed a few of those things around, because almost to try and bring that connection back. So that's happened. How long was it before you then got the phone call for West Brom?
3: Not long. We had pre-season with them. Probably was only a couple of weeks.
2: And was this on the back of them winning the league the year before?
3: Yeah, so Graham had obviously won the league with them. And then obviously he'd moved on. And then I had a phone call from Dave Lawrence, would you want to come in and have a chat? And obviously the Albion was linked with the foundation, so it was all funded through the charity of the foundation and stuff. So Rob, who's the guy who runs the foundation, sat with him, and Kelly Darby came into the meeting as well, obviously as captain, and we had a chat and they made me feel really welcome. You know, Kelly was sat there and she was kind of going, look, you know, you're the one person we want. You know, you've shown that you've got success. This is what we want as a club. So I kind of came out of the meeting thinking, yeah, this is an absolute win-win here. We're at the ground in one of the boxes having a meeting. I'm looking out at the Hawthorns thinking, yeah, this is the gig I want.
2: I'm guessing at that point, 20 minutes from your house as well, isn't it?
3: Yeah, so
2: you're not doing the Coventry, the Bristol, the Nottingham, albeit Nottingham was only for like burger and chips by the sound of it. But then from there, 20 minutes up the road, potentially better family lifestyle, but also able to get back in at a level where you go, we can really go and achieve something here.
3: It was ideal, absolutely ideal. The first sort of pre-season weeks, I was thinking, this is okay, you know. Philosophy had to change. Not that what Graham had done with them wasn't brilliant. It was just very different to how I did things and how I coach. Some of the players bought into it. Some of the players didn't.
2: What happened to them?
3: I say, unfortunately, they stayed. And that was the difficulty, because a lot of them didn't want to change. They got into a system under Graham that had been successful. They didn't want to move from it. It was the fight I had every training session, was to say, right, this is what we're trying to do. This is the philosophy that we're trying to play. This is it. And you got some of them that were just not doing it.
2: So from that point of view then, did you start that season, was it a little bit up and down in terms of results? If you were winning games, then all of a sudden they bought into it a little bit more, or was it just a case of, I don't know, that group had a real affiliation for Graham because of what he'd done with them and all of that, and no matter how hard you're trying, because you want what's best for the club, the group, but ultimately also yourself, there's nothing wrong with that, you was always going to get loggerheads just because of the love and respect they had for the previous manager. So how did you start that season, I guess, is what I'm getting to.
3: First game away, Blackburn, lost 5-0, had a 16-year-old goalkeeper in who, you know, fair play to her, she stepped up and played, but she didn't get any support from the players because they'd already, in their heads, they'd already lost the game before we got there, because we got a 16-year-old goalkeeper in goal. It was my decision to put her in. I've got players in the team saying to me, put an outfield player in goal because she's better. And I'm thinking, how disrespectful is that to a 16-year-old goalkeeper who's been training with the first team goalkeeper all pre-season, for me to say to her, look, you're not playing, I'm going to put a striker in goal. That ain't development. That's just battering someone for no reason.
2: So then on that then, I'm guessing bus journey back down from Blackburn, been beat 5-0. Again, as staff, you'll be reflecting, and I'm guessing so will players. You then go into Tuesday, Thursday. Are you on the back foot then already?
3: We played Middlesbrough first game, actually, and we lost heavily. And then we played Blackburn, and we lost heavily. So it was two games on the bounce. And I remember doing an interview after the game. Again, it was a bit like a FOMO situation. And I kind of said on the interview, and I remember it now, that I said, there's a few players at this club need to realise that things have changed. And I think that got a lot of their backs up even further. And I regret in some capacity that happened. But in another way, I'm looking at it thinking, I've won three trophies in 2 years. I've got nothing to lose here. I've done well. You know, I've done as well as Graham's done, if not better.
2: So from that point of view then, you've had your success, you've gone in, you've been told by the players you're the one we want. You're trying to change things because you think this is the way it's going to be and it's going to be successful. You played your first two games, had two beatings by the sound of it, and then you've gone on camera, and from the outside looking in, looks like you've thrown your players underneath a bus.
3: Yeah.
2: Obviously, people who are watching that on YouTube on a Monday morning, like all us bored people do, we sit and we watch everybody's interviews. At that point then, how did it look from the players' point of view? Was you really starting to get some distance put between yourself and the players? Because again, speaking openly, from the outside in, you've chucked them under a bus, but a lot of people who are watching that won't have known some of the stuff that you're talking going on behind the scenes.
3: Yeah. When you've got the players FaceTiming the ex-manager in the changing rooms at half time after you've left the changing rooms, that's where you're at.
5: Are you joking?
3: No, that's where you're at. So, you know, I was under no illusions that every game was a battle. And, you know, we tried to bring in players from the younger, the sort of development team. So we brought in Shannon Stamps, good player. We brought in a few players from the development side to bring a bit of freshness in there and get players who wanted to perhaps play my way, and hoping that some of them might go, do you know what, I've had enough, I'm going. In their heads, it was their club. I was just always fighting the losing battle.
4: Was there a particular game or performance that when you thought, they're starting to take on board what I'm trying to set up here long term for the benefit of the club?
3: Yeah, probably the last game we had, which was when we beat Coventry in the County Cup.
2: And you had one season at West Brom.
3: Yeah.
2: So it's not been great by the sound of it in terms of the bits you've said, and like everything, there's always two sides to every story, The girls might have different views and opinions. Yeah. Going into the back end of the season, you've got to the count, well, it should have been called the Craig Nicholls Cup final at this point, shouldn't it, after the couple of years before, and then you're playing your old team, potentially with a group where you're thinking at that time they're possibly still not your group. I think when you're a player, you'll always have a connection to a previous manager.
3: Yeah.
2: I'll be honest, I've never heard the FaceTiming when they've gone out the door before, but you're going into a big game to play against a team that you left the season just gone. What's the emotion like for you then?
3: I was excited. I knew I was going to go. I'd already made the decision before that County Cup final. 2 weeks before, we'd had the semi-final, and I'd said to myself, if we lose the semi, that's it, I'm going. We got through to the final, and myself and my assistant and the goalkeeping coach basically went, look, let's do the final and that's it, we're done. So we went to the final, went to penalties. I think Olivia Mitchum scored for us, who was one of the young girls.
2: Yeah, yeah.
3: I think Fulmo missed the penalty for Cov, for us to win it. I remember saying to some of the lads, I said, like, you know, penalties is going to be, this is going to be tough, this. I'll back us, because I thought we got a bit of the mental strength. And like you say, you know, whether they were playing for me or not, they wanted to beat Coventry. That's the beauty of football, isn't it? Although these players were maybe not playing for me and they still got that kind of connection with Graham, they still wanted to go out and win a football match there. You know, a credit to them all. They were absolutely brilliant that night, because we were the underdogs that night. Yeah, we shouldn't have won that game.
5: Yeah.
3: And we were toe-to-toe, and, you know, we've obviously gone and won it, so successful. But I phoned Rob on the Monday and said, look, you know, unless there's going to be massive changes, can't do this any longer. I'm being mugged off here by the players, unfortunately. I still look back at that group of players and I think to myself, some absolute bouncing players in there. Kelly Darby's a proper leader, but she got that connection with Graham. Summer Holmes, fantastic. You know, Dicko got great quality, but they all had this connection and I just couldn't get that connection away from them and get them on my side enough for me to think, do you know what, I can develop this and we can keep going.
4: Have you been able to sort of heal any wounds since then? Has the player since then from that period, you probably get on a lot better now, because it's outside the intensity of playing football and trying to win cups and trying to get promotion and stuff like that.
3: There's a few of the girls that I've spoken to, you know, Olivia Mitchum, for instance. I had a good connection with some of them, that's it, and I've kept in contact with them. There was just a rift between me and some of the players, and you just wasn't gonna work. And you know, unfortunately, that bridge has been burnt with some of them, from probably my point of view and their point of view.
4: Your current situation working for Total Football Coaching, I know you set it up, and you're just doing great sort of positive work in terms of education and community and things like that as well. How do you find the balance between now being more non-league side and obviously the personal benefits of doing Total Football Coaching? How do you balance that?
3: You know, first and foremost, my first experiences in football has been developing younger players. Do the after school clubs and the summer camps and the holiday camps and stuff like that, and whatever. It's still, even now, it still excites me seeing these, you know, young kids running around and doing the little skills and whatever, and, you know, putting them into practice. And we set up teams as well through the business, so when they get to under 11s, we try and put a team together of that age group, and we've got, you know, sort of 14.

0: from.
1: In that sense, in the women's game, you as a coach that managed, rather than being a manager who coached
2: definitely,
1: you.
2: Definitely. Yeah. And that's where maybe some of the things I came unstuck with was to do with that, yeah. because I was so ingrained in what I wanted to do as a coach
1: yeah.
2: that I didn't think of the management side of stuff.
1: Yeah.
2: Whereas now, from the experience I'm having in the men's game, I can see both sides. If I'm to answer the question now straight away, I'd say I'm probably more inclined to continue as a first team coach because I love that, being on the grass, giving the information, having players ask me questions that I can answer. From the A licence, there's a lot more about the analysis side of things,
1: yep.
2: which is something that people will tell you me and computers don't mix, but I'm starting to learn about that side. Some of the things you can find from the analysis as a coach, unreal. That's things that maybe as a manager you can't necessarily do because you've got other things that you need to be sorting. Yeah, I think at the moment I'm really happy doing the coaching.
1: Just a little quick fire round of questions. Best player that's ever played for you and why?
2: Ash Neville.
1: The one player you wish you could have signed but you didn't or you couldn't?
2: Graham Abercrombie's wife Ellen. She's top centre half. Her and Lynchy, I looked at them two and thought Lynchy can go and win anything, Ellie can go and play, but obviously she had really good link with West Brom. We just couldn't get her away from the Albion.
1: If you're going to try and sign someone, sign someone's wife. Biggest game in women's football you've been involved in and why?
2: I'd say the Gillingham away game,
1: where the trophies were outside the ground, really.
2: Because we knew if we didn't win that game, it was over. We'd beaten Portsmouth at home. We played at Stratford the week before. We'd had Gillingham away, and we knew this was make or break. This was it. And we went there knowing that we had to win this game. There was no draw. We had to win this game. We set ourselves up. We actually hadn't done it all season, and we played H as a striker.
1: Helen Dermody.
2: Yeah, played H as a striker, and just said to H, look, bones of energy, just go press the life out of them. Just go and press the life out of them. And we played Maz then just off, rather than the other way round, really. And it just worked. And it was one of those games where we were 1-0 up at half-time, and, you know, like, normally there's, like, two or three footballs around. We came outside at half-time, and there was, like, 50 footballs all around the pitch. Because every time it went off, Gillingham wanted it back on really quickly. They tried everything they possibly could to get back in the game, and we just stood strong and just counter-attacked, really, and hit them on the break twice, second half. That'd be the one.
1: Last question's a bit of a three-way question. Biggest success, biggest disappointment, and biggest challenge in women's football you've had?
2: So biggest success would be winning the league. First season I've been with Cov to win the league. Biggest disappointment would be losing, I'd say, the league to Sheffield that year, because I still don't know the ins and outs of the situation. Challenge would be probably the Albion,
1: yeah,
2: as a whole.
1: Glad it happened.
2: Yeah, I am glad it happened, because it's made me aware of what can actually happen in football, the difficulties that you might face with players having connections with managers. Made me realise that maybe you shouldn't go all guns blazing early doors like I did. It sometimes doesn't work.
3: On behalf of myself, Kevin Moore and Ross Thorpe and all the team at Switch Sports, it's been an absolute pleasure to talk to you today. Fascinating stories. Take care, look after yourself. Very best luck for the rest of the season. Thank you.
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0: From the Sky News Centre at 5, Liverpool have sacked boss Arne Slot a year after winning the Premier League in his first season. They finished fifth this time. Andoni Areola is believed to be the front runner to succeed the Dutchman after ending his time in charge of Bournemouth. These Liverpool supporters feel the club's made the right decision.
1: Just let's hope the next manager who comes can do a lot better with the season and fighting and get us back where we belong like.
2: All the money that was spent in the summer really had to do better this season, defending champions to be honest.
3: Areola's the top man of the moment.
0: Meanwhile, Arsenal are trying to make history by winning the Champions League for the first time. They're taking on holders Paris Saint-Germain in Budapest. A 36-year-old man's been arrested on suspicion of the murder of a pensioner in Cornwall. A woman in her 80s was found in a property near Helston just after midnight yesterday. A teenage girl has died in hospital days after getting into trouble on Formby Beach in Merseyside. The 15-year-old's the 11th young person to lose their life in open water during the hot weather. The UK boss of Wizz Air has issued a warning to British passengers abroad. They're being urged to get to European airports 3 hours before flight departures, with new border checks expected to cause lengthy queues. Now to rugby league, and holders Hull KR are taking on Wigan in the Challenge Cup final. Now live to Ryan Bromelow at Wembley.
4: Catch them if you can. Wigan Warriors seconds away from a record extending 22nd Challenge Cup title. They lead Hull KR by 40 points to 4. Phantom on first and foremost driving the first half lead that was cut short on the cusp of half time. But a rest brought renewed vigour. Adam Kieran central to that with back-to-back converted tries has sent Wigan over the line. The drought is almost over. Wigan lead 40 points to 4.
0: And a much-changed Scotland side have eased past 10-man Curaçao 4-1 in their last home match before the World Cup. And Manchester is hosting a special tribute gig for Gary Manny Mountfield. The Stone Roses bassist, who later joined Primal Scream, died last November at the age of 63. That's the latest. I'm Stevie Shillinglaw.
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6: Hello and welcome with myself, Mayor Charles, and I'm joined by an amazing guest. I can't believe this is actually really happening. Aisha Hansen, welcome to the podcast. First of all, would you like to introduce yourself?
7: Hi, my name's Aisha Hansen, ex-triple jumper, retired, British record holder still.
6: I think there's a bit more to that. You forgot to mention that you're an MBE and a previous world record holder. We'll get into that through the chat. But first of all, can you just kind of tell us how you actually got into athletics? Where did it all begin?
7: Ooh, it began at junior school. So I would have been about 9-10 years old. And we had, every year we have this school race. And so the girls in each year race against each other, boys in each year race against each other. So you just line up in a field and you literally just, they just say go. And then you run down to the end where the rest of the teachers are. And the funny story is, I was put next to the fastest girl in the school, and she was, you know, supposed to win. Anyway, the gun went off. As I made a start, I managed to trip her up. I ran halfway down. I thought, oh, where is this girl? Thinking she should be sort of alongside of me. Turned round, saw everybody running towards me. So I finished the race, won it, got told I was cheating, had to rerun the race with the girl, beat her anyway, which is great. And then I think the prize for winning was to be taken down to the local track, which was in Tower Hamlets at that point.
6: Wow. So really, you're kind of like a destined winner from the beginning, I'd like to say that anyway. So yeah, so you said you won the race, and then part of winning was that you got to go down to your local track at the time. So kind of like, what was your first memory of when you arrived at the track? What was your kind of like thoughts and expectations?
7: I think I just literally just took part in everything. So I didn't just sprint. I could do cross-country running. I was doing high jump, I was doing long jump, I was sprinting, pick up the javelin every now and again if they needed me. So I don't actually remember sort of turning up and doing a bit of training. I just sort of joined in with everybody else and just got on with it.
6: So what you're saying is that you actually could have been like a potential heptathlete, you know, you were just good at it all.
7: No, I couldn't hurdle. That was the only thing I couldn't do. Was I just never learned how to hurdle. And I think I might have had a go a couple of times, but it just wasn't for me. So no, heptathlon, pentathlon was completely out the window.
6: So at which point did you realise, oh, you know what, I'm actually really good at this, and I'm going to give it a good go and, you know, start going to regular training sessions? Yeah, at what point, where did the kind of like light bulb turn on and think, I'm going to give it a go?
7: I think for me, at that time, I would have been probably doing a bit more high jumping. You'd go into competition. This is the time when you'd compete and then you'd end up in a newspaper. You know, local newspaper, if you did really well. I don't think they really do that anymore. So my name used to be in the local newspaper quite regularly. And you think, oh, okay, you know, don't think much of it because you're just there just enjoying the moment, aren't you? Doing a bit of training, go and compete. Your name might end up in a newspaper. It's great. And I think it wasn't until I moved from East London and we moved to Essex, Ilford, that I sort of took it up a bit more. So I was actually training probably 3 times a week. And this track was actually sort of a 10-minute walk from my house. So I just go there 3 times a week, Tuesday, Thursday, and the Sunday morning, do a bit of training with some of the group, and then come home and then sort of compete in the summertime, and maybe in the winter, I'd, you know, sort of do road relays, which were not very nice, a bit across country. I used to just, you know, just take part and be part of the team and, you know, try and do well for the team.
6: And what did you like? Family think at this time, you know, you're saying they use in the newspaper. I mean, to me, that sounds amazing because, like you said, they don't really do that now. I've certainly never been in the newspaper. So, yeah, what was it like for your family when they see your name in the newspaper?
7: I think they just all took it in their stride. You know, it's, you know, Ashley's going off and doing her training and doing her competition, and, you know, we just took it as it was. It wasn't taken very seriously. It was at the time where you didn't make a career out of sport as such. So they never thought I would ever make it to be able to make any sort of career or earn money out of the sport. Do you know what I mean? So it was a hobby as far as everybody was concerned that I was good at.
6: Fast forward like a couple of years, and I know that you then started going into long jumping. So what was it about long jump that kind of like attracted you to it?
7: You know, I was okay at long jumping. I wasn't brilliant, but I was fast. And I think that's why I got away with quite a lot with long jumping. And then I learned the technique, got the technique down to a reasonable level. But I think the reason why I jumped the distances I did is because I was fairly quick on the runway. So I was able to get away with quite a lot. And my best long jump was 6:47 or something like that. So, you know, the funny thing is that I didn't really enjoy long jumping. It was just something to do. It just felt really awkward trying to long jump. I enjoyed the sprinting, but I always felt I was never going to be necessarily quick enough to be a proper sprinter. You know, I ran sort of 11.7 or 11.5 or something like that for the 100 metres. But to be a really good sort of 100 metre runner, I'd have to be running sort of under 11.5. And I never thought that I could quite reach there because it just used to take me a long time to get out of the blocks and just get going. But once I got going, you better watch out kind of thing.
6: I mean, you say like 6 metres 40 or 40 plus so casually. And you, if you put it into perspective, you know, you could still be jumping at that level now and be really competitive. So jumping those distances in my eyes is really impressive. I mean, I'd love to jump those distances one day. But yeah, so taking it from long jump, tell me a little bit about triple jump, because I understand that in the beginning, triple jump wasn't available for women to compete in.
7: Yeah, you're right. Triple jump was never really a sport for women. The powers that be, shall we say, always thought triple jump would be very bad for women in terms of their hips and childbirth and all the rest of it. So it was just never allowed as a sport for women to take part in. And then they suddenly allowed it. And I thought, ooh, quite like this. I'm going to have a go. And like me and every other long jumper and high jumper, I must say, sort of veered towards triple jump. And I quite liked it. I liked the challenge of it. I didn't have to sort of run at the board and try and gain height, because I was absolutely terrible at trying to gain height, you know, coming to a dead stop and going high and then trying to jump a long way. It just didn't work for me. But whereas triple jump, I felt, yeah, I can actually hop and I can step and I can jump, I suppose got quite good at it quite quickly. Even though the technique wasn't great, I had a base because I was already a jumper. I was also a high jumper as well. I could actually handle the hop, step and jump. I just needed someone to help me with the technique because I had the speed as well. So for me, doing triple jump was a lot easier than doing long jump. And it was a lot more challenging as well, a lot more interesting than sort of running down the runway and trying to jump off the board, you know, in one fell swoop. Whereas there was three phases to triple jump. So for me, it was like, yeah, quite like this.
6: Yeah, I've heard some say that actually triple jump is easier than long jump because, you know, like you said, you've got those three phases. So if you make a mistake in the first phase, you can kind of try and recover and continue the jump. Whereas in long jump, that's it. You take off, you've got to land. That's all you've got. If you make a mistake, there's no coming back from it. Did you ever feel like that as well?
7: No. If I made a mistake in triple jump, you know about it. It's like, no, abort. You know, a lot of the times, some of the really bad jumps that I did turned out to be quite good jumps. I don't know how I managed to get out of it. I think it was just, you know, pure strength and the fact that I was quick, that I was able to force myself out of really bad positions and get yourself into a good position for the step and then the jump phase. I had a very good hop, but I had one of the better steps, better than most of the female triple jumpers. And as for the long jump phase, well, that was as good, if not better, than most of the girls that could triple jump.
6: So when you then decided, you know, I'm really good at triple jump, I'm going to give it a go, you're still long jumping on the side. What was the decision that you finally made to say, you know what, I'm going to kind of put long jump on the back burner and really give triple jump a go?
7: I think that would have been at the point of getting a GB vest, but it still wasn't an Olympic sport at that point. And in actual fact, people were trying to talk me out of taking up triple jump as an event because I was told, it'll never be an Olympic sport, why bother? And I said, well, it's not really, for me, at that point, it wasn't really about going to the Olympics. It was about getting more GB vests, meant more travelling. And every time I jumped, I was improving and I really enjoyed the sport. So it was never really about going to the Olympics or going to the European Championships or Worlds. I didn't really have that thought in my head. My thought was, okay, I could compete for Great Britain. That was it. That was literally it. Or in actual fact, the other thing I was thinking about, there was a whole load of us sort of jumping around the same sort of distances. I want to be number one in the country. And, you know, doing triple jump, I reckon I could get to number one in the country, but I wouldn't do that in long jump.
6: Well, speaking of you getting your first GB vest, like, how did that feel? You know, when you, I don't know if you received a letter or kind of confirmation from your coach, how did you find out that you were going to receive a GB vest?
7: A letter. You get a letter saying you have been selected for the Great Britain team and you will be competing in Ipswich. My first GB competition was in Ipswich as a triple jumper. I loved it. It was freezing cold. I didn't care. It was my first GB vest and I loved it. I enjoyed it. I don't think I jumped particularly far. I was still going off just about the 9 meter board at that point. I think I even had a go at 11 meter board and aborted. I was like, no, back to 9. Yeah, so absolutely loved it.
6: And at this point, obviously, you know, starting to take athletics more and more serious. So what was your family support like? Because you, like you said, you're going training 3 days a week. You know, you might have had dietary requirements. There might be extra gym sessions in there. Yeah, what was your family support like?
7: Let me tell you, there was no gym sessions. I literally was just doing conditioning work. I was running, I was jumping. Don't think I'd even started doing any weight training at that point. Do you know what? My family, they were happy. You know, they were excited for me to have my GB vest. But like I said, it was, to them, it was just a hobby. Oh, you know, Ash is going off and competing. It's just a hobby. You know, not going to earn any money because you didn't earn any money, but you got everything paid for in terms of getting on the coach Do you know what? I don't even remember the trip down there. All I remember is actually getting there and competing. I probably went down by train, know me, met the GB team, stayed in a hotel, and then headed back after the competition.
6: But just to kind of go back a little bit, because you mentioned one of your big dreams were at the time were to get a GB vest. But I understand that you was born in America and also lived in Ghana. So was there any possibility of you ever getting a like an American vest or a Ghanaian vest, or was it always GB, Great Britain?
7: You know what? It was always Great Britain. You know, this is where I live. I mean, apart from being adopted, there's nothing to make me want to go to America and stay there, if you know what I mean. And although I have family in Ghana, my home is Great Britain. So for me, I was always going to compete for Great Britain. I would never have thought of competing for another country. I don't see that as my home. My home is Great Britain, if that makes sense.
6: Yeah, no, I thought I'd ask because I've seen it as an ongoing conversation where you see some athletes end up competing for, you know, their family backgrounds compared to where they lived, or vice versa. They are competing where they lived rather than their family backgrounds, and it's becoming not a debate but a discussion of, you know, should they have the right to compete for which country and this and that. So I just thought I'd ask, like, you know, do you have any opinions on, you know, who's competing for what country?
7: This has been going on for a while, but from what I understand, and I don't mean for it to come across as rude or that they're not like great athletes, because they are, it's just, say in America, they have a lot of athletes that cover all sports. So it's, if you're sort of up and coming, but you haven't reached their standard, but your standard is good enough to be in the GB team, you're never going to make that team. So what is the point in sort of flogging a dead horse when you're always going to come sort of fifth or sixth in America when you could be number two, number one in Great Britain?
6: I completely agree, and I'm glad you kind of shared your opinion on that. No, because it is an ongoing conversation, and you see it happen even now. Like, for instance, there was a male triple jumper who now competes for Portugal, but previously competed for Spain. I remember looking, I thought, I'm sure he didn't have that same vest on last time, but it happens.
7: Yeah, it does. But if they can do it, I haven't got a problem with it. I mean, we had literally, sort of towards the end of my career, we had Yamila Aldama, compete for Great Britain. Now, she was Cuban, and I think she left Cuba, came to Great Britain, but I'm not sure the whole story behind it, but she actually competed for Sudan because she couldn't compete for Great Britain at that point. And then she finally was able to compete for Great Britain as a triple jumper towards the end of her career. So this person competed for three different countries before sort of retiring. So it does happen. I haven't got a problem with it. If a country can get the best team out there, then so be it. You know, you do it any which way you can. Footballers do it, so why can't athletes do it?
6: You got to do what you got to do to kind of chase your dreams, I guess. Let's go back to talking about you and your, you know, GB experiences. So tell me a little bit about actually being in that environment, wearing those vests. How did it feel?
7: Brilliant. No, it was great. I mean, especially Olympics, World Championships, you go to the World Championships and all you see is other athletes to do with athletics. You go to the Olympics, it's a whole different ball game. You see lots of different athletes from different sports, different shapes, sizes. You've got giants, you've got very small people like the wrestlers. Just, I mean, I saw Venus Williams and who's the other one? The other tennis player, her sister.
6: Serena,
7: thank you.
6: Yeah.
7: They were at the Olympics. And honestly, it was absolutely amazing. I didn't get anywhere near them because there was so many athletes around them trying to get photos, trying to get autographs. But, you know, you see stuff like that. It's absolutely amazing. You have, when you're at the village, there's like a food hall that's open 24 hours a day, and you can literally get pretty much anything you want at any time of the day. I remember actually at the Olympics in Atlanta, I was competing. I think my qualifiers was something like 8:30 in the morning, 8 o'clock in the morning, some ridiculous time. I had to get up. I wanted to get up at 4 a.m. to make sure I'd eaten and warmed up and everything and, you know, have the food digest before I go out onto the track and compete. And yes, they had food. You know, I hadn't started breakfast yet, so I ended up having a steak for breakfast because I knew I had to eat something before the qualifiers.
6: I'm not going to lie, that sounded like it worked, because I know in the Olympics, Olympic track record isn't bad. So maybe that's the secret. I might have to start eating steak before competitions now.
7: Yeah, and then get up at 4 hours, or at least 4 hours before the actual qualifiers, because you have to, I had to check in at least an hour before. So once you checked in, you can't go anywhere. You got to stay in the sort of warm-up area. You can't leave. So, yeah, that was a great experience. I don't think I want to eat steak again before a competition, but I had no real choice. I'm all for, I don't like not eating. I didn't like not eating before competition. I'd always have to eat, make sure. It's a really long day. It's a long time on the track. You're out there sort of for 2-3 hours sometimes competing. So you need to make sure, you know, that you have eaten. Otherwise, you could end up sort of flagging halfway through.
6: So I know one of your first major, like, events that you competed at was in 1994 at the European Championships. And I just wanted to ask, like, what was some of the biggest points that you took from that? With it being your first one, you know, did you go in to that competition expecting to win, or was it just about the experience? What did you take from that championships?
7: I was scared. That's my first competition, and I'm seeing the likes of, like, sprinter Paula Dunn competing, and the likes of Steve Backley, and I can't even remember if, I think probably Linford was there, Linford Christie, Colin Jackson was there, and you're like, I think I'm in the wrong place. I don't quite belong here. You kind of feel like a fraud. But you know what? It was. I don't remember too much about it, but I just remember being looked after by Myrtle Orgy. She was thrower, and then Paula Dunn, sprinter. They were like the queens of athletics back then. So they made sure I was all right, and, you know, I wasn't being sort of left out anywhere, or being left alone, or eating alone and things like that. So they, you know, they were really good, and I'll never forget that.
6: And then the following year later, you said to me that you got to experience Jonathan Edwards, you know, jumping his amazing jump of 18 meters 43. Seeing that, what was going through your head, and what did you take from watching him jump?
7: I just thought, oh my god, this guy is fast. I couldn't even see. I was sat sort of quite close to the front, and he ran. I just remember him running down the runway, and all I saw was step jump. I didn't even see the hole. It was that fast. It was ridiculous. And then him jumping out of the pit with his arms up in the air, and I was thinking, oh my god, what just happened? It was amazing, absolutely amazing to watch. But it just happened so quickly, I just caught the last bit of it. You blink and you miss it, but it was amazing.
6: And did you at that point think you were ever going to be in the same position like him?
7: Never in a million years. Absolutely not. I mean, Jonathan, phenomenal. You know, this guy is like 70 kilos, 71 kilos or something ridiculous. And he could clean, which is weightlifting, I think something like 140, which is like double his weight, which is just crazy, you know. But, you know, having looked at some of his stats, you sort of think, I need to sort myself out here. I need to be cleaning, you know, this, at least this weight, and I need to be squatting this kind of weight. I need to get myself really strong. I need to get myself really fast, you know. And it's inspiring. It is inspiring seeing someone like that go that sort of distance. And you think, if I want to be anywhere close to what, you know, he can do, I really need to sort quite a lot of my training out, and maybe my diet as well.
6: So yeah, just kind of like leading on from that, I was going to say, what changed from that moment there that you were like, right, this needs to be put in place, this needs to be put in place? Like, what were your training structures like compared to when you first started? Like you said, you just showed up, you did a bit of everything, you had fun, you know, what changed from that moment there?
7: So let me see, 1995, I probably would have gone to the full-time training at that point, leading into 1996. So I was training full time. So I was training twice a day, but I was still working. So I was working part time. So I had a sponsorship at that point with company called Grant Thornton down in London. So I'd sort of work between the hours of 10 till something like 4 o'clock or 2 o'clock or something like that. And then, but it would allow me sort of to train in the morning, go to work, and then train again in the evening. Now that's great short term, but long term, you're just going to get a very, very tired athlete, which is essentially what happened. Had a bit of a falling out with my coach. And at the time, after the Olympics, I made some drastic changes. I changed coach. I changed where I live. I moved from London to Birmingham and started training with a new coach, and who changed a lot of what I did in training, in my eating. Everything changed. Yeah, and things just improve from there on, even more so.
6: I just want to like jump back a little bit, because we keep mentioning the Olympics, but I do want to touch upon your first Olympic experience, finishing fourth in the 1996 Olympics in Atlanta. So you said you had a steak for the heats, or for the qualifiers. So what did you eat before the final?
7: Well, I don't remember too much about the final. All I know is that I was expected to jump some distance that was probably unrealistic at that point, because I'd never jumped it before. I think I ended up jumping 14. Do you know what? I can't even remember exactly the distance that I jumped. I don't remember what I ate, because I think the competition would have been an evening competition. So I would have ate something. I would have purposely had a late lunch in order to fit in around the competition. And you know, the other thing, I actually came fifth originally, but the girl that came third tested positive for I don't know what substance. And by the time I flew home, I found out I came fourth. So she got herself disqualified from the competition and then ultimately banned from competition. I think she had a 4-year ban, and I ended up getting fourth place. But I don't remember a lot about it, which is really quite strange.
6: Maybe because it, you know, sometimes it's something that feels a bit surreal and you think, wow, yeah. I really did that. You can forget. But you mentioned it about actually finishing in fifth, but getting bumped up, let's say, into fourth because of doping issues. This has been something that's been going on in sports for God knows how many years. But I found it interesting that you found out when you flew home, because I've heard of some instances where they've having to wait years later before even finding out, you know, that they've been bumped up or even into a medal position. But yeah, how did it feel for you? Because knowing you'd been competing against that competitor for several years, throughout that year, throughout the season, and then to receive news like this, was it mixed emotions? How are you feeling?
7: Thing is, right, I do remember I'd been competing against this girl. Her name escapes me. And I've been beating her all year, and then came to the Olympics and she absolutely flew. And I just thought, whatever. You know, she had her day of days. It is what it is. And I was quite happy to come fifth in the Olympics. That's amazing to me. But it must have been bad, because she got caught. The other thing is, I remember leaving early. I don't think I stayed to the closing ceremony on this particular competition. Normally I would stay and then go after the closing ceremony, but I don't think I stayed. I came home, and then I can't remember how I found out. I think I just received a phone call that I'd been bumped up to fourth place. I'm thinking, I wish it was third, but okay, fourth will do. I really can't remember how I found out, who called me to tell me or anything like that. But I just remember sort of getting home and then being, you know, realizing that I'd been pushed up to fourth place.
6: To wrap this up, I'd like to thank you so much for joining me on this podcast, on Midlands Athletics Podcast. It's been a pleasure speaking to you. I've been Mayor Charles, and you have been
7: Ashley Hansen.
6: Thank you.
7: Thank you.
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8: Hello and welcome to Switch Sport with our guest, former Olympian and local legend Jane Sixsmith from Sutton Coldfield Hockey Club. Switch Sport's Kevin Moore began the interview by asking Jane who her local sporting heroes were when she was growing up in the town.
12: I think my first interest in sport actually resulted in the fact that I've got three brothers who were keen footballers. So I was the younger of the four of us, and I think they were always outside playing mainly football, so that's how that started my passion for sport, really. And then as I grew older, I picked up on other sports that were held locally. So for me, there was the opportunity to join a local tennis club. Obviously, football wise I actually played for Warmley Boys to start with, and if you look at Sutton now, the amount of clubs that they offer for sport, it really is a hotbed of whatever sport you want to take up. I could 99% say that there was a club for that particular sport within Sutton Coldfield.
6: So Jane, it was around the age of 12 that your pursuit of football stopped and you switched your attentions to playing hockey. At that time, making that change from one sport to another, was that a difficult decision for you?
12: I think the decision was forced on me, really, because once I got to the age of 12, started secondary school, girls were no longer allowed to play within a boys' team or a boys' league. There were no football girls' teams to join. And it was actually at Bishop Walsh where I picked up the stick for the first time. That was the opportunity for us. For girls, it was either in the winter, it was hockey and netball. And that's where I picked up and played both of those sports. So the transition was quite easy in a way, because there's similar tactics within football and hockey. So in terms of structure and positioning, I probably had a little bit of an advantage on most other girls. So for me, the transition, although hockey is very technical, the transition was quite easy for me to do. And the decision was very easy.
6: Well, if you just focus on your other sporting interests in your early days as well. So tennis was also a sport you excelled at during your school days at Bishop Walls.
12: I think the tennis at school was probably, we didn't play as many matches, but both netball was really strong within the school, and we ended up going to national netball finals literally every single year I was at the school. And in terms of hockey and netball, we were more successful within our netball competitions than we were with hockey. The only national final, and I say only, it was a massive thing, was indoor hockey with the school, which is a bit like five-a-side football, except it's six-a-side indoors. But netball, we were really strong, and the school had a really good grounding in netball as well. It wasn't just our year group that got to national finals. It was some of the other year groups as well. So probably at school, netball was probably the biggest sport, with hockey a close second.
6: At the time, you're playing netball, you're playing hockey. So how did the two sports contrast in terms of training, match day preparation, and generally get yourself mentally prepared for a game? So were they quite different in their approaches during the course of the week getting ready for a game?
12: They're probably quite similar. And in terms of training-wise and how they benefit, I think for me, netball is you need to have excellent footwork, and you need to be sharp, you need to lose your defender really quickly. And that aspect of netball really complemented my hockey. Playing forward in hockey, you know, you've got to be quick, you've got to lose your defender. If you can beat your defender across a couple of metres, then you're away and you can't get caught. In terms of preparing for matches, again, they were pretty similar. For me, the footwork is a crucial part of netball. And that really helped my hockey, the ability to to run and be quick over 1 or 2 meters. If you can lose your marker there, and then that's exactly the same for hockey. Playing as a forward, if I can out sprint my defender and get away, then it's very difficult for them to come back to me. So I'd say that the sports actually complement each other in different ways, and the fact that I was able to carry on playing a variety of sports really has helped me long term, and I think that helps with injury as well. Nowadays, too many people focus on one sport far too young, but it kept me fresh for both sports as well. The fact that I wasn't just playing the same sport day in, day out, I could play a multitude of sports, and the enjoyment was there, and you know, I really enjoyed playing them all, and I didn't really want to stop any of them. And in terms of my netball, I didn't actually play for England. I had an England trial when I was under 16, and then the following week I had the equivalent trial for hockey, and England under 16 hockey trial, and I got into the hockey and I didn't get into the netball. So I think that sort of starts to map your route out more.
13: So at that time, you made the more sort of concerted change to sort of move over to hockey. Was there one particular moment in your mind you thought, this is what I definitely want to do as a career, this is going to be my main sport going forward?
12: I think partly what happened was once I started playing at school, it was my PE teacher, Liz Whitty. She told me that, you know, you need to go and join your local club. And for me, you couldn't have asked for a better club, really, to have Sutton Coalfield Ladies on your doorstep, literally, you know, within a mile of home. So I actually joined a hockey club from quite an early age. They didn't really have the same opportunity for me to join a netball club then. And when I did join the hockey club, there was no junior section at all. The club had three, might have even been two, there was either two or three adult teams, and that was it. So I had to go in sort of as a 13-year-old and play with ladies from an early age. So that's sort of on reflection. For that to happen now, people would probably be thinking, oh no, that you couldn't possibly go and join a ladies team yet, you'll have to wait till you're a little bit older. But that sort of steered me as well, even though I still carried on playing my netball at the same time.
8: Jane's international career has produced many great moments and achievements, representing both England and Great Britain. Here, Jane talks about winning silver at the Commonwealth Games in 1998. Kevin asked her whether she felt the honour of being a part of the very first Commonwealth Games gave her a sense of history in the making, and whether she has any favourite moments or notable team performances from the tournament.
12: Yeah, I think in 1998, I think at that stage we'd played European, we'd played World, we'd gone to an Olympics. So going to a Commonwealth Games was a great honour, really. And the standard of hockey is always good within the Commonwealth, because you've got the likes of Australia there, you've got New Zealand, you've got South Africa. So it was going to be another really strong tournament. And things like the Commonwealth Games and the Olympics put hockey on the map, because you get more profile when you're going to major events. And the Commonwealth Games is a mirror to the Olympics in terms of having an athlete's village, witnessing other athletes from, you know, other disciplines, not just your own sport. So yeah, it was a great honour to go there. I think the biggest memory I had was actually the heat out there, because it was in Malaysia. So I mean, it was ridiculous conditions really to have to try and play hockey. You know, 70 minutes, the number of games we played in a short time. We had to either play first thing in the morning or last thing at night, just because of the humidity and the direct, if you had the direct sun as well, then it was really quite overwhelming conditions. But no, it was, you know, some great memories. We won silver there. I don't know, it's funny when you compare, you know, winning a silver medal and a bronze medal. You've won a silver medal, but you've actually lost that game. Whereas when you win a bronze medal, you've won your last game. So it's sort of a bittersweet sort of solution, I suppose, because obviously you're on a high because you've won a silver medal, but also you've lost that split chance opportunity to win a gold medal at the same time.
13: Just about that point, Jay, you mentioned about the heat and the conditions. Prior to that tournament, what was the pre-tournament preparation like for the squad? Was that something you were all very acutely aware of, that, you know, you're going to have to sort of prepare yourself for these conditions for that tournament?
12: Yes, it was. I mean, when you look back now, we ended up having to, when we weren't together as a group, we were we were actually having to do some sort of training within saunas just to try and replicate it. So, you know, normally you go and you sit in a sauna for 5 minutes, 10 minutes. We had to go in to saunas and try and do some form of running sort of on the spot. And I think it was at Bisham, they actually sort of made a type of sauna and they put exercise bikes in there for us to train, just to try and, you know, get used to the humidity a little bit more. We did go out to the Commonwealth Games. I think it's probably about 10 days beforehand as well, just so that your body does start to acclimatise as well. I can remember some of those sweat sessions in the saunas.
13: Okay, that sounds interesting, the sweat sessions there. I'm sure that was hard work at the time, Jane. After 1998 then, were you tempted to come out of international retirement to take part in the 2002 Commonwealth Games because you knew it was taking place on home soil in Manchester?
12: I didn't actually, and I always remember my husband saying, oh, you should go to that, you should go to that. But I think for me, I started in my international career in 1987, and I'd always sort of, leading up to Sydney in 2000, I think, I realised that my motivation to go for, because you work in cycles of either 2 years or 4 years within hockey, you know, to keep going. And I just felt that after 2000, that I didn't think that I had the motivation to keep going for another 2 years to keep the training going, because we were working virtually full time as well alongside trying to compete. So for me, it was the right time to stop. And I didn't look back and think, you know, 2 years later when it was the Commonwealth Games, oh, I wish I was there. I should have carried on for another 2 years. I was quite happy that I'd made the decision to retire when I actually did.
13: Going to move on now to looking at other achievements for England, Jane. You won a mixture of gold, silver and bronze medals in the European Championships, with the pinnacle being winning gold in 1991, beating Germany in the final. So congratulations with the gold there, as well as all the medal successes you achieved, obviously. But how determined were the team going into Brussels to go on better, having won silver in London in 1987? And can you talk us through the goals you scored in the final in 91 to secure the win against Germany?
12: Leading up to 92 for the Olympics, we were quite positive in what we were going to achieve and where we were going to get to, whereas I think in 1991, yes, we'd got silver, but we were always ranked in the top four, really. So there was always Holland were virtually always number one, Germany number two, and then we were sort of pitched third or fourth with Spain. So going into that tournament, from memory, we would never expected to win it, so much to the fact that I'll talk about the game in a minute, but the thing that I always remember is that we literally had to take everything to the game with us, to the final. We had to, you know, we had to clear everything out of our hotel rooms. And the actual flight home was booked within, I think it was an hour and a half of the game. So there was actually, our governing body at the time probably never expected us to get to the final either, because we didn't even have chance to celebrate. I think that's probably the biggest thing that I'll always remember, was the fact that we never actually got to celebrate properly after the game. And I remember us after the game saying, should we get this flight home or should we just stay another night? But obviously logistics for sort of 16 players to find accommodation, and all our bags were already on a coach to take us to the airport. So nobody predicted we'll actually win the gold. And even in the final, I think going into, so if I take you back one game to the semi-final, we were playing Holland in the semi-final and it went to penalties, and nobody would have expected us to beat Holland either on penalties. But our keeper at the time, Jo Thompson, I think she saved two or three out of the batch of five. We'd lost one player with a thumb injury, and then we'd lost another player, so we were a couple of players down. And it was amazing that we actually managed to beat them and get to the final. And then to play the Germans in the final, we had two key players out, and they were both defenders, Jill Atkins and Vicky Dixon. So again, two of our main defenders weren't expected to win, and I think we won the game. I think, I can't remember if it was 3-2 or 2-1. But we won the game, and I managed to score a couple of goals as well. But it was just amazing, and the feeling to win it, and all our teammates, and it was almost as if, you know, we overcame everything that was thrown at us to possibly not make us win, which made the win even better. So it was a fantastic achievement at the time. And we probably didn't get the praise or accolades that we should have got maybe then. And most annoyingly, we didn't have the opportunity to celebrate.
13: That's so disappointing to know that you couldn't have the full sort of like post-celebration party like most teams would do when they win a level of the success that you did in that tournament, Jane. About that point then, about that lead up to the final then, you know, you beat Holland in the semi-final. Did you really sense that you thought, this is our moment now? Because like we've come in this, like not expecting to be the absolute favourites to win this tournament. We've got this far. We've got nothing else to lose now. Does that create almost like a siege mentality in the squad saying, look, we're all in this together now. We've got something to achieve here. And let's just get on with it and give our best shot?
12: Yeah, I think it was. Yeah, we were definitely the underdogs going into the final. Two players down, you know, so our squad had gone from 16 to 14, and then you always have two keepers. So then that's another player. So you're at the end of playing seven matches in about, I think it was about 14 days. So you're exhausted anyway. You've only got two outfield substitutions that you can make. So, yeah, I think it was the fact that we did all pull together and we were a tight unit and we were going to try and do our utmost in spite of everything. And I think probably a little bit of the fact that we've got silver 4 years before probably affected some of those players as well, thinking we're not going to let that opportunity go again.
13: As well as your success playing for England as well, Jane, you've achieved great success representing Great Britain at the Olympics. One of your proudest moments is winning a bronze medal at the 1992 Summer Olympics in Barcelona. But looking at the other Olympic Games you competed in, what are the achievements you're most proud of apart from the success in 1992?
12: To get to an Olympics in any sport is a huge honour. And for me, it was a massive personal achievement. 1988, going to Seoul, that was the first time a Great Britain women's team had gone to the Olympics. So that was a massive achievement for the sport. And I celebrated my 21st birthday on the way out. So I'll always remember that because the pilot announced it over the tannoy. I'm sure all the other people on the plane were delighted to be woken up at just gone midnight to hear that it was my 21st birthday. But I'll never forget the opening ceremony, really. The noise and the volume, walking around the track. I mean, that was just a fantastic feeling. And we actually, in Seoul, it was heartbreaking for us, really, because, you know, it was our first Olympics. I think some of the success that drove us there was the fact that we'd won the European with England the year before. So a large portion of the squad were English anyway. But we ended up actually losing, first of all, a semi-final and then a playoff for a bronze medal. So people say, oh, you did fantastic. You came fourth. What an achievement, fourth in the Olympics. But for me, it's probably one of the worst places to finish because you're so close to winning a medal and yet you're so far away from winning it as well. So although it was a great achievement, fantastic first Olympics, it is hard to take to finish fourth when you're so close to winning either a gold or silver medal and then you go for a bronze and you end up coming away with nothing. Obviously, Barcelona memories, fantastic, winning the bronze. Lots to talk about that. Atlanta, it was a strange Olympics, really, Atlanta. It was the home of Coca-Cola. It was almost as if the Olympics went there because they were prepared to pay the most amount of money, I think, because looking back, if you look at the flame, if you look at flame, it almost looks like the McDonald's chip wrapper that all the chips sit in. For me, it was just far too commercialised, the 96 Olympics. Stadiums were built in a day. Literally, as soon as you finish your particular sport, they took down that particular stadium. And again, we finished fourth in that Olympics, which was probably even worse than the 88, because what they did was they changed the format and it became a round robin. So we played everybody. There were eight teams there. We played seven matches and we actually finished third at the end of that. But I mean, obviously we knew this going into the tournament. For television purposes, they still wanted to have a final and they still wanted to have a bronze medal playoff. And we ended up playing Holland for the bronze medal in 96. And we lost that on a penalty shootout. That was so disappointing because we'd actually finished higher above them in the league format. So again, that was to finish fourth again was soul destroying, really. And then moving on to our final game, Sydney. Sydney, although it was our worst position to finish, it was such such a great Olympics. It was a bit like London modelled, 2012 modelled the Olympics on Sydney, the fact that they had an Olympic park where lots of venues were all together. That made a massive difference to when you're actually competing, because you feel that you're actually in something that's big. It was a massive park where there was more than one venue, so hockey was there, tennis was there, and it was just such a great atmosphere, because as soon as you'd finished, you know, all the crowds would come together, and totally different to some of the other games that you go to, where you just feel like you're still, you don't know that you're in the Olympics, because you get on the bus and you go to your venue and you come home, and it could be the same as a World Championships. So that really sort of made it a really nice atmosphere. It's just a shame that we didn't compete. And going into that games, up there we were expected to come back with a medal. We'd beaten Holland, we'd beaten Germany, and we'd hardly lost a game for the 12 months leading up to it. And then there were various different reasons, but we ended up playing Australia in the first game. So obviously playing Australia on home soil, front of a massive crowd. I think in that particular games, hockey was one of the most watched games out there. I think only second to that was, you know, I think athletics was first, and then it was hockey, because they'd draw the crowd in, and then at the end of that game another crowd would come in. And we lost the first game, and then we literally had just under 24 hours to prepare for the second game, which was against Argentina hadn't played yet, so that was their first game, so they were really fresh and ready to go. And we lost that game, and, you know, with the best will in the world, if you lose your first two games, it doesn't matter what level you're at in a tournament, you're really up against it, and the chances of you finishing in the top two then to go through were really slim. And we never recovered from it, and Australia actually won gold and Argentina won silver. So to play the winners, silver medalists, back to back was a really tough draw, which was disappointing really, because we did really feel, out of all the Olympics that I was fortunate enough to play in, we were gunning to win really. We were up there thinking, yeah, we can win it, and we actually finished eighth in the end. So it's amazing, from within 2 weeks you can go from being ranked sort of first, second to just plummet, and we did really, which was disappointing and hard to take.
13: Off the sort of tournaments you've took in there, you mentioned about the disappointments of some of the games you took part in, and, you know, missing out on a bronze medal and those sort of situations. When those sort of things happen to you, do you think you learn more about yourself as a player and how you bounce back for those disappointments?
12: Yeah, you do. I think for us as a group, certainly when we lost the bronze medal match, there were eight of the squad then that went on to 92. I remember when we lost the semi-final then in 92, how we all got together as a group, and we discussed how we felt 4 years prior to that, how we'd come so close to winning both medals and then come away with nothing. And I think we were so determined as a group, the fact that we've got another opportunity to go to an Olympic Games, and this time we were, you know, going to do our utmost to ensure that we weren't going to let it get away from us again. And I think it was, you know, the strength of the squad and the fact that we'd had experience of losing 4 years before that actually helped us then in that scenario 4 years later. Going into Seoul, we had no experience. Nobody could sit down with us and say, right, when you go to the Olympics, there's going to be 16,000 athletes there from a multitude of sports. We'd seen some of these different players. We saw the likes of Stefan Edberg, Ed Moses, Ben Johnson, and suddenly you were stood next to them waiting to get your meal. And I think for some of our players, you know, they were just in awe of the fact that these people were in the same village as them. And I don't think we took it seriously enough, in that we were there to win a medal in the same way that they were there to win a medal. So when we went in 92, we were a lot more focused, and we spoke about the fact that we weren't going to watch any other sports. We were there to win and to concentrate on getting a medal within our sport, not to see how the swimmers were doing or the athletes were doing. We did learn valuable lessons from 1988 that we were

0: time with people that you haven't spent time with before. Obviously, you get to know them more. I suppose it's not quite like I'm a celebrity, but it's suddenly, you know, you've been split into your four home nations for 3 out of 4 years, and then better now than it was then. But for the final year and the biggest tournament in your life, you're thrown together, and yeah, you have to get to know people really quickly. I wouldn't say that within that group from 92 there were any sort of mad, crazy people. I think leading up to an event like that, I think more banter comes and jokers come from within your club team, because you know them better. You know, you've spent many training sessions together, many hours together from an early age right the way through, whereas internationally you have limited time. And certainly those 12 months was intense, and the concentration really and the focus that people put in. The fact that we'd all given up a lot of our time to do that, you know, we were all working. And we had to sort of fit work in and around hockey, fit hockey in and around work. So it's a slightly different scenario to probably seeing people on a daily basis. So I wouldn't say we had really any standout jokers. You'd probably say we were a boring bunch. But I suppose we got what we wanted to get to in the end.
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0: From the Sky News Centre at 6, Arsenal are 1-0 up against Paris Saint-Germain going into the second half of the Champions League final. Kai Havertz gave the Premier League winners an early lead against the holders in Budapest. Mikel Arteta's side are looking to win the competition for the first time. Meanwhile, Liverpool have sacked manager Arne Slot only a year after winning the Premier League. The Dutchman saw his team slump to fifth this season, 25 points behind Arsenal. But speaking last weekend, Slot was still expecting to continue to be in charge.
1: I'm also looking forward to next season to continue to evolve this team that's, as I've said many times, in a transition, and that will not stop during this summer.
0: A 15-year-old girl has become the 11th young person to die in the recent record-breaking hot weather. The teenager was discovered by emergency services on Formby Beach on Merseyside on Bank Holiday Monday. Former England winger Raheem Sterling has been arrested on suspicion of driving under the influence of drugs. The 31-year-old is alleged to have crashed his car on the M3 in Hampshire on Thursday morning. British holidaymakers are being urged to arrive at European airports 3 hours before their flight home. The UK boss of Wizz Air says new border checks are expected to cause long queues. And travel expert Simon Calder says the entry-exit system, which involves fingerprints being taken, has already been causing problems in Italy.
2: We've seen people left behind by EasyJet at Milan Linate and by Ryanair at Milan Bergamo. On the other hand, Greece has said we are going to suspend all biometric checks for British people. We will simply let them in just by having a quick look at their passport.
0: And a much-changed Scotland side have eased past 10-man Curaçao 4-1 in their last home match before the World Cup. Finlay Curtis and Lauren Shankland both scored at Hampden Park. And Wigan have clinched a record-extending 22nd Rugby League Challenge Cup title with a comfortable 40-10 victory over Hull KR. The Warriors ran in 6 tries against the holders in the final at Wembley. That's the latest. I'm Stevie Shillinglaw.
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Hi there. Hello. How are you? Hope you're having a great start to your weekend. I'm Andrew Richards, and this is Alternative 80s on Switch Radio, where the time has just gone 3 minutes past six. I'll be with you for the next hour, keeping you company with some of the very best music and hidden gems from the 1980s. And to kick off tonight's show, we're going back to the start of the decade, 1980, and the album Permanent Waves from Rush. This is The Spirit of Radio, here for you on tonight's Alternative 80s.

Fields of Fire from Big Country, taking us back to 1983, when on this day that track was at number 93 in the UK singles charts. You're listening to Alternative 80s. I'll be keeping you company up until 7 o'clock with some of the best tunes from the 80s. We'll have quite a few tunes which were in the charts on this day in 1983, including tracks from Altered Images, Tears for Fears and The Human League. But right now, with the time just gone 6:10, we're going to get back into the music with Goth Pioneers The Cure and the track Love Cats.

0: Thanks for keeping us company here on tonight's Alternative 80s, where we just heard from Patti Smith, and it was the lead single from her 1988 album, The Dream of Life. And before that, we heard from The Creatures, the single Right Now, which, if you didn't know, was a band made up of vocalist Susie Sue and Budgie, who were both members of Susie and the Banshees. And that brings us up to just about 20 past six on tonight's show. So we're going to take a short break right now. Your chance to get a cup of tea and your favourite biscuit, and then meet me back here in a few times, where we'll have a track from Tears for Fears, which was in the UK singles charts on this day in 1983.
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2: Here's Alex, pedalling off to work. And here's Nikki, driving off for a morning coffee. 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
5: Hi, this is Andy Noakes inviting you to join me for a Switchback every Sunday evening between 5 and 7. 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

That was Tears for Fears and the single Pale Shelter, a song that was originally released in 1982, but it was re-recorded and re-released 1 year later after the success of Mad World and Change. And that version of the song, you could get on all different kinds of vinyl, picture discs and coloured vinyls, so they'd be pretty cool to collect if you're into that sort of thing. And that song was in the UK charts on this day in 1983 at number 25. But two positions above them was our next track from the Human League.

0: Bring Me Closer from Altered Images. That song was at number 29 in the UK charts on this day in 1983, and that comes from the album Bite, which I think was the last album Altered Images released in the 80s, and they would wait nearly 40 years until the next album came out in 2022 with Mascara Streaks. And that brings us up to the second break of tonight's Alternative 80s, but stick around and we'll be coming back to you very shortly with tunes from the likes of David Bowie and Sweet Tea. Switch.
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From the Sky News Centre at 7, the Champions League final is heading towards extra time with Arsenal level at 1-1 against Paris Saint-Germain. Kai Havertz gave the Premier League winners an early

0: lead, but conceded a penalty to the holders in the second half in Budapest. Mikel Arteta's men are aiming to join Aston Villa and Crystal Palace in making it a clean sweep for English teams in Europe's major competitions. These Arsenal supporters, watching at a fan park in London, erupted in cheers when the first goal was scored. Meanwhile, Liverpool have sacked boss Arne Slot a year after winning the Premier League in his first season. They finished fifth this time, and Ione Ariola is believed to be the front runner to succeed the Dutchman after ending his time in charge of Bournemouth. A teenage girl has died in hospital days after getting into trouble on Formby Beach on Merseyside. The 15-year-old's the 11th young person to lose their life in open water during the hot weather. There are fresh concerns about border check holdups at European airports. It's prompted Wizz Air's UK boss to urge passengers to arrive at terminals at least 3 hours before flying home. The new entry-exit system involves fingerprints and facial scanning. Sean Tipton from the Travel Association ABTA says Yvonne Moynihan's comments seem sensible.
1: I think she's clearly taking a better safe than sorry approach, because obviously we are about to enter the busiest time of year. There will be, I'm not exaggerating, millions of British families heading off to Europe. There have been individual problems at certain times today at certain airports, which have caused problems.
0: And Wigan have clinched a record-extending 22nd Rugby League Challenge Cup title with a comfortable 40-10 victory over Hull KR. The Warriors ran in 7 tries against the holders in the final at Wembley. It is the third time Wigan have won the trophy over the last 5 years. That's the latest. I'm Stevie Shillinglaw.
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0: Alex, everyone.
1: Hello, Birmingham. How are we, Ray Ray? You good?
0: I'm good, thank you. And you've got a track that you've just released, haven't you?
1: It's just come out. It came out yesterday. It's called Nothing to Lose.
0: Nothing to Lose.

0: What's going on, Ray Ray? You good?
1: I'm good, thank you. It's amazing having you here, sir. Now, you've got a release as well. You've just released an EP, haven't you?
0: Yeah, I have.
1: And we're going to be playing one of your tracks off the EP. What's that track we're going to be playing right at the end of the show?
0: So, the EP is called Breaking Point.
1: Okay.
0: But the track that you're going to be playing is a single that was already released. It's called The Greatest.
1: The Greatest, yes. Fantastic.
0: Sorry, when I say it was already pre-released, already before the

just before the news. But for now, as usual, we're going to go straight in to your favourite urban bangers. Up next, right here on Urban Switch Up Switch Radio, it's Tyler.

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0: at the end of each hour we have DJ Fit, and Miracle will be catching up with Miracle in the next hour. But DJ Fit, it's great having you here. It's been a while since you've been in the studio.
1: It's been such a long time.
0: Such a long time. What have you been up to since we last had you here?
1: Honestly, so much. I've just been working with a lot of artists. I've just taken on client bookings. Okay. I've been playing other gigs as well. I just come off a residency at Mackenzie's Bar in Bristol.
0: Fantastic.
1: So much more on the way. It's just the start, man, but just working hard. I've also been taking part in BCFM, which is Bristol's local radio.
0: Wonderful.
1: Getting some experience on that, and just kind of taking my production and DJing skills to the radio and industry, and, you know, presenting shows and covering shows, and just really trying to get that experience. And
0: you're not still after my job, are you? I remember how you took over my show the last time you was here.
1: Yeah. I think the last show we were working with one mic, so I kind of had to say my piece, and then that was that, really. So it came across unintentionally like it was my show, but
0: it was great fun.
1: But it was just the start.
0: Absolutely. And it's great having you here. We're going to move straight back into your favorite urban bangers right here on Switch Radio. Don't forget, if you want to get your music on my show or be interviewed just like DJ Fitz and Miracle, all you need to do is either email the studios direct, that's music@switchradio.co.uk, music@switchradio.co.uk, or you can email

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5: You've just been listening to Georgia Smith with Feeling. After that, we had Dave with Paper Cuts. That was followed by Honey to Hebron with Elohim. And this is Stormzy and Ray with The Weeknd. You're locked in to Switch Radio Urban Switch Up. And we have two special guests in the studio. We have Miracle and DJ Fitz. Now, we had some questions on my Instagram page, Ray Ray Prod. One of them was, what advice would you give to someone who's starting up as a musician? What advice would you give, DJ Fitz?
6: Well, I mean, the first thing I'd say is join Ray Ray Prod Limited, wouldn't you?
5: Of course.
6: But I think it's all about finding the right people, because at the end of the day, it's not really what you know, it's who you know. I mean, I've always been inspired by the idea of collaboration and networking. So if you can just find a couple of friends that are into the same things that you do, I truly believe that finding more people will spark more creativity than you just work on your own. Because ultimately, it's all well and good producing something that's totally your own thing and putting it out there, but then you've got to think about the marketing process.
5: Yeah.
6: And sometimes actually having more people behind the marketing side of things is more beneficial.
5: That's
6: so
5: right.
6: So I think it's really just finding a lot of people around you. I mean, you only need one person really to kind of grow from that, because then they might know someone else, and then that
5: Absolutely.
6: Person might know someone else.
5: Sort of word of mouth. And a lot of artists get sort of popular because of their merchandise and things like that.
6: Yeah,
5: we've got a track of yours coming up shortly in just over half an hour. What is that track?
6: So it's called Nothing to Lose, and it's already out. Came out yesterday.
5: Fantastic.
6: Doing very, very well so far, and I'm glad to be promoting it across Birmingham today. And it's really about if you are feeling like, you know, you being told that you like amount to nothing, or you can't do anything, like this track is to remind you that like you've got like whatever you want to pursue in life, whatever you want to do, you've got nothing to lose.
5: Fantastic.
6: And I mean I didn't really kind of have that meaning when I started writing it. I mean, when I was producing it, when I first produced it, it was like a let's put a vocal with a track and make this work, and it sounded good, but like over time I just kind of it kind of had more of a meaning to it.
5: Wonderful, fantastic, that sounds great. I love the positivity in that track. Nothing to Lose will be on air, guys, in just over half an hour, right before the news. We've got the first helping of our commercial breaks, and I'll remind you throughout the next half an hour how you, just like Miracle and DJ Fit, can get your music on my show. Catch you there.

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0: It get put in the grave, it get put in the grave, nah. 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

0: But you said that was released yesterday. How did you go about that, DJ Fitz?
1: Yeah, so it was a track that I just kind of put a vocal with a beat together, and I just kind of rated it and I left it for a bit.
0: Yeah.
1: And then I got in contact with a label called Stellar Music Group.
0: Okay.
1: And how I came about that was I released a track last year called Sunshine on Rainy Days.
0: Yeah.
1: And one of the vocalists was Natalie Gray. And I saw the work she was doing with a couple of other artists with this label, Stellar Music Group. And I reached out to them and I submitted the track, and they were delighted to offer me the release.
0: That's amazing. That's fantastic. I'm so pleased and, dare I say, proud of you as well. Don't forget, guys, if you're listening, this is the show where you can get your music played alongside your favorite urban bangers, just like DJ Fitz and Miracle. To do that, all you need to do is email either the studio direct, music@switchradio.co.uk, or me direct, info@rayrayprod, or, as aforementioned, reach out to me on social media on @rayrayprod. We're gonna go straight back in. 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

Idris Elba, the actor, on the track Bossy. After that, we had Wizkid featuring the wonderful LMA with Piece of Me. And this is 8 and Ashanti with

0: is one of your tracks, isn't it?
1: Yeah, Summertime Sadness, what a banger.
0: When was this released?
1: So I released it, it was actually last year, a year ago last week.
0: Fantastic, fantastic.

0: From the Sky News Centre at 8, Liverpool have sacked boss Arne Slot a year after winning the Premier League in his first season. They finished fifth this time, and Ernie Ariola is believed to be the front runner to succeed the Dutchman after ending his time in charge of Bournemouth. These Liverpool supporters feel the club's hierarchy have made the right decision.
1: Just let's hope the next manager who comes can do a lot better with the season and fighting and get us back where we belong. Like,
2: all the money that was spent in the summer really had to do better this season. Defending champions, to be honest.
3: Iriola's the top man at the moment.
0: The UK boss of Wizz Air has issued a warning to British passengers abroad. They're being urged to get to European airports 3 hours before flight departures, with new border checks expected to cause lengthy queues. A teenage girl's died in hospital after getting into difficulty on Formby Beach on Merseyside on Bank Holiday Monday.

0: 15-year-old is the 13th person now known to have died during the recent hot weather. A Kanye West gig in Italy has been cancelled for what are being described as public order and safety issues. The rapper was due to perform in Reggio Emilia in July. The local Jewish communities expressed concern about previous anti-Semitic remarks. Wigan scored 7 times as they cruised to a 40-10 victory over Hull KR in Rugby League's Challenge Cup final at Wembley. The Warriors claimed their first silverware since 2024, a record-extending 22nd time they've won. Head coach Matt Peat says they've achieved something special.
1: You know of any finals that we can go have away, and we knew that today, so to come away with a win, and I thought we had to work for it against a good team in difficult conditions, so I'm very proud of the players, but a lot of people at the club as well.
0: And in the last few moments, PSG have beaten Arsenal in the Champions League final. It was a tense decider that eventually went to penalties in the final in Budapest. They have now, it's the second time they've lost after losing some 20 years ago. From Sky News, I'm Stevie Shillinglaw.
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0: second win in the last hour, nothing to lose. But now I'm here with Miracle. Say hello, Miracle.
1: What's going on, everyone? Yeah, everyone good, yeah?
0: We're all good here, and it's great to have you in the studios. We're going to be catching up with Miracle in just a moment, and I'll remind you shortly also how you can get your music played alongside your favourite urban bangers on my show. Let's keep it moving. 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
5: Yeah. I always tell people I'm a testimony. My life is a testimony. I've seen a lot. I've been through a lot. Let me get loud on the headphones.

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5: Just spotted a hot to the driver's stop. 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I ain't tryna waste time on the net. 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I ain't letting him slide. Try dash, catch up, get from behind. 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

0: says we're the wildest. They block it hottest, the mildest. 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
1: Commenting angry.
0: The weakest guy's the loudest. 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Search up.

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0: I'm all right, bro. What's going on with yourself? Everyone good, yeah?
1: Everyone's great, and it's awesome having you here. It's been a while having you here. Just like DJ Fit, it's been so long. What have you been up to? What are you working on? What's been going on since you were last here?
0: Okay, so what's been going on since I was last here? I've been making some music and stuff, but I went quiet for quite a bit of time, but now I'm back up again.
1: Right.
0: As you can see, I've released an EP. I've been, you know, doing gigs again. I've been rap battling as well.
1: Okay, how's that been going, the rap battling?
0: Oh, rap battling's been going okay.
1: Yep. And you've been progressing, haven't you? I've heard some of your tracks. We played one a couple of weeks back, and we're going to play one tonight. You've really progressed with your rap. How's that progression been going?
0: It can only get even better.
1: Fantastic. That's what I like to hear. It can only get even better. We'll be listening to your track at the end of the show, just before the news. What's the name of the track?
0: Oh, it's called The Greatest. So when everyone who's listening to this track, when the hook plays, I just want you to say one thing. I'm gonna be the greatest.
1: Absolutely fantastic. We'll be hearing that track shortly, but for now, we'll catch up with Miracle as well throughout the remainder of the show. For now, we're gonna go straight back into your favorite urban bangers right here on Switch Radio. 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
2: Urban

0: in the studio, guys.
1: What's going on? What's going on?
0: Now, just like earlier, I just want to give you this question. It's a question that's been posted on my social media channel, Ray Ray Prod, and I want your advice on this. The question was, can you give any advice for a startup musician, Miracle?
1: Okay, so first advice is actually within that word, what you just said, startup. Just start.
0: Absolutely.
1: Simple as that. And then the second one is, you can go and get, you know, beats off of YouTube, or you can use the top producers that I know. So the best producer I know, or two of my best producers, are Dubsco and Barzy Beats.
0: Fantastic.
1: I repeat, Dubsco and Barzy Beats.
0: Wonderful.
1: Yeah.
0: Wonderful. Any organisations you can think of that people might need to reach out to?
1: Oh, definitely as well. Ray Ray Pods.
0: Wonderful. Wonderful. Fantastic. And is there anything else that you'd like to say to those who are starting out?
1: Yeah, it's just so simple. If you're a rapper, I could definitely give you advice on that. It's just so simple. Get yourself a pad. It's £2. Get yourself a pen, probably less than a pound, and write those bars.
0: That's wonderful. That's how most rappers start. And another way you can get advanced in your music career is to reach out to me. 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

0: Miracle in the studio, guys. How are you enjoying the show so far, Miracle?
1: I'm good.
0: You enjoying the show?
1: Yeah, I'm loving it. I'm vibing.
0: Looking forward to playing your track at the end?
1: Oh, definitely, most definitely I am.
0: Fantastic. And if you

0: 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We're going to go straight in. We do have less than 30 minutes now. Straight back in to your favourite urban bangers. Up next, it's Drake.
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0: Thank you for keeping it locked right here on your station, Switch Radio, made for Birmingham. We've just been listening to Drake with Nokia. That was followed by Chance the Rapper featuring Jamelia with Blessings. And this track that you can hear in the background is Will Smith with his fairly recent track, Beautiful Scars. We've got Miracle in the studio, guys, and we're going to be talking to him about his EP just now, and we've got his track coming up right at the end of the show, just before the news, in less than 15 minutes now. So, yes, your EP just landed, just been released. What's it all about, and what inspired you to create such a banging EP?
1: Well, my EP is called Breaking Point, and Breaking Point, reason why it's called that is because I'm trying to like push the level to further myself as a person, you know what I mean? It's about breaking the ice.
0: Okay.
1: It's about breaking the ice. So even if you look at the front cover of my EP, it's about taking that first step.
0: Right.
1: It's kind of like that film, if you ever seen The Walker.
0: Yeah.
1: You know, where he puts the whole wire across the Twin Towers.
0: Okay, yes, so, I know what you're on about.
1: Yeah.
0: It's similar to what you said, actually, when you was giving advice to musicians that are starting out, taking that first step, making that leap, because, you know, if you don't start, you won't get that momentum and you won't keep going. And we're going to be playing your track shortly, aren't we? What's the name of your track?
1: It's called The Greatest.
0: Well, listen, I'm going to ask you some questions about that and perhaps get you to introduce it in just a moment. But for now, we do have less than 15 minutes left of the show, guys, so let's keep it moving. Straight back into your bangers. Up next on Urban Switch Up, Switch Radio, it's Gets.
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0: You know what, I need to come up with the idea, I need to get myself positive. So I said I'm gonna be the greatest. So when I start, obviously got that idea, you know, and I laid down the chorus, I wrote the first verse, and the first verse is, it's all about like what I went through. And then my second verse, it was about like all the trials and tribulations that you're gonna take, because if you want to be the best at something, you need to go through all the pain.
1: Absolutely.
0: And all the misery, you know what I mean?
1: Yeah.
0: But there is success at the end of it. You have to be the fighter. The third verse is about talking about accepting the reality of where you are right now in this present moment.
1: Like, okay,
0: are you the greatest?
1: Yeah.
0: And where are you?

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0: From the Sky News Centre at 9, Arsenal have suffered heartbreak, narrowly missing out on the double. They've lost 4-3 on penalties to Paris Saint-Germain in the final of the Champions League. The Premier League holders finished 1-1 against the holders after extra time in Budapest. These fans were watching.
1: Looking at the stats, they play better than us.
2: We had moments.
3: I'm heartbroken. I think we should have had a pen earlier on, but I still love this club.
4: Arsenal!
0: Meanwhile, Arne Slot has been fired as Liverpool head coach after a pre-season review. The Dutchman won the Premier League title only a year ago, but saw his team slump to fifth this season, 25 points behind champions Arsenal. There are fresh concerns about border check holdups at European airports. It's prompted Wizz Air's UK boss to urge passengers to arrive at terminals at least 3 hours before flying home. The new entry-exit system involves fingerprint and facial scanning. Sean Tipton from the Travel Association ABTA says Yvonne Moynihan's comments do seem sensible.
5: I think she's clearly taking a better safe than sorry approach, because obviously we are about to enter the busiest time of year. There will be, I'm not exaggerating, millions of British families heading off to Europe. There have been individual problems at certain times today at certain airports, which have caused problems.
0: A teenage girl has died in hospital days after getting into trouble on Formby Beach on Merseyside. The 15-year-old's the 11th young person to lose their life in open water during the hot weather.

0: A 36-year-old man's been arrested on suspicion of the murder of a pensioner in Cornwall. A woman in her 80s was found in a property near Helston just after midnight yesterday. Scotland's Billy Gilmore has been ruled out of the World Cup after suffering a knee injury in their 4-1 win over Curaçao. The Napoli defender was forced off in the first half at Hampden Park. And Wigan have clinched a record-extending 22nd Rugby League Challenge Cup title with a comfortable 40-10 victory over Hull KR. The Warriors ran in 7 tries against the holders in the final at Wembley. That's the latest. I'm Stevie Shillinglaw.
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0: It is that time once again on your Saturday night. And you should already know by now exactly what to expect in the next 2 hours when you hear my voice. Just gone past 9 p.m. It's going to be Banger Central. I just have to kick things off with the international start with one of the most unique and best voices in the business. Also representing and bringing out that African and Afro beats heritage. This one does sound like a setup for a new music project coming later in the year though. But it doesn't seem like that's going to be happening anytime soon. It's Burna Boy with For Everybody. And Burna Boy is actually going to be touring on the back of his No Sign of Weakness album that he dropped last summer. And he's also a standout guest feature on one of the big albums of the moment, being J. Cole's The Fall Off, which is already an impactful showing. Hope you're having a blessed Saturday night and weekend so far. This is Urban Flavour here on Switch Radio, made for Birmingham, with me, Simeon, dropping nothing but the hottest and freshest hip-hop and R&B jams all the way until 11 o'clock. And over the next 2 hours, you can expect big tunes from the likes of Fredo, Doechii, AJ Tracy, Woldy, Young Gads, Louis Ree, Ella May, Twin S, J. Cole, and much more. Just another jam-packed show full of bangers as usual. So you just know you're going to be getting nothing but the hottest and biggest urban tunes to get you in that Saturday night and weekend vibe, as we always do. Going to get into the latest drop from the man who is now perhaps the most talked about and popular rapper, not in Birmingham, but the whole of the UK right now. And it looks as if 2026 is going to be a massive year for him, as this jam is just epic as much as it's cold. And it's just the perfect intro to his output for the year, as his Saba mixtape last year was the diamond of UK rap back in 2025. This is also one of the many highlights on his current mixtape that's currently out now, called You're Keen. It's none other than Marnz Malone with Nana's Veranda.
1: I'm holding on.
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0: crazy, man. 7 years of sleep. My first memories in life were right here, you know. I'm known as a random. A lot's changed since I was last here, man. It's a full circle moment for me, man. So the journey begins right back where it started, you know. I'm known as a random.
1: Good morning, many, many towns. Here? You hear me?
2: In my ear.
1: Telling many, many times, and I hope him store basket may never empty.
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just a banger of a reimagining to a super popular tune from the Backstreet Boys. This is just the beauty of Afro beats to the ears here on Switch Radio. Made for Birmingham, where you locked into the show, dropping nothing but the hottest and freshest urban tunes in the game right now. Urban Flavour, with me, Simeon. Part of the Urban Weekend, of course. Also produced by Guilty Beats and J5, who between them have some, if the biggest collabs with a who's who in the music scene. Beyonce, Thames, Skepta, and Dave, to name a few. So it's always going to be A1 stuff. It's Mr. Easy and King Promise with That Way. And That Way is also taken from the upcoming joint album from Mr. Easy and King Promise called See What We've Done, which I can already see being top of my playlist when it does land. Just that cruising vibe for the car. And while we're speaking of cruising, the record producer and DJ extraordinaire, who has just been on a phenomenal run since his sensational Victory Lap track release with Skepta and Blackboy Max last summer, which eventually led to a full-blown collaboration EP, is just continuing to run with another fire rhythm and collab. This time with Mr. Slime Season himself, who sounds like he's back in that mid-2010s prime on this. It's Fred again, with Scared, featuring Young Thug.

Fred again with Scared featuring Young Thug here on Switch Radio, made for Birmingham, where you locked into the show, dropping nothing but the biggest urban tunes in the game right now. Urban Flavor with me, Simeon. And never would I have thought that I'd be hearing Young Thug on a rhythm like this. But then sound like he's absolutely belonging on this wave. It just goes to show how much of a super producer Fred again is, you know. And my ears are going to be super peeled for what Fred again is going to deliver throughout 2026. Because he's clearly not done with hitting the fans with bangers. There's clearly a lot more in the vault getting ready to be unleashed. And I'm here all for it. Almost time for one of those all-important commercial breaks. Well, you seriously do not want to be going anywhere, because I'm going to be back on the other side with a big UK R&B jam and a collaboration between two artists who are part of the UK R&B revival movement. It's Bella with Typical featuring Justin Conrad. That's also going to be followed by heaters from Woldy, AJ Tracy, Twinness and Doechii. You already know, you've just got to keep it right here. Keep it Switch. Well, before we do get to that break, it wouldn't be the start of a new year without this man making another cool and swaggerful introduction. And this is just one of those tunes that gets you motivated in a laid-back way, if that's even a thing to say. He's another artist who looks to be on a mission to make 2026 his best yet. My guess is there will be a new album dropped by him by spring, summertime, even though 2025 was a super busy one for him, as he bounced from one collaboration album to the next. Life is Beautiful to Until Night Comes, respectively. It's Larry June with Who's Copying.

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space, you're a meteorite. 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And you say you got the needle eye.

0: everything that's done. You're a cleaner, right? Hair, nails, lashes. And
1: she's a Birmingham breakout star in her own right, for sure, right now. And this is just the definition of a banger. One of the best tunes I've heard so far this year, actually. It's getting that certification from me. And this link up with the Billboard charting hit maker, known for producing hits for the likes of Vybz Kartel and Skilly Bang, has got to be one that comes together often going forward. It's Woldy and DJ Mack with No Behaviour, the WFYL rhythm. And No Behaviour was actually recorded during Woldy's Boxing Day trip to Jamaica. And it's another one of those tunes that proves that the best material comes from inspiration while you're overseas. Woldy is the name to look out for in 2026. She is exploding as we speak. Before Woldy, we had the latest drop from the UK R&B favourite Bella with Typical featuring Destin Conrad. And it could well be the smoothest R&B track from the UK that I've heard so far all year so far. And it's just good to see that UK R&B is continuing to keep its presence going into 2026. Bella and Destin Conrad are two names that you most definitely need to keep your eyes on. Track down their material and get it in your playlist. Also, Destin Conrad's Love on Digital debut is a gem that you need to check out if you haven't done so already. Also received a Grammy nomination as well, so that is massive. I'm Simeon and this is Urban Flavour here on Switch Radio, made for Birmingham, where I'm hyping up your Saturday night with nothing but the hottest urban tunes around. And if you just popped ears in, we kick the show off with a big Afrobeat anthem from none other than Burna Boy with For Everybody. And we follow that up with the latest rap jam taken from the latest mixtape release called You Keen from Marnz Malone with Nana's Veranda. But I'm only just getting warmed up with the heat that I still got coming on the show for you. Just a quick reminder that you can also catch any shows that you might have missed or you might want to listen to again on the Urban Flavour Mixcloud at www.mixcloud.com/urban_flavour. And you'll find all shows on there for you to listen to in your spare time or at your own leisure. And you can also give the page some love by giving it a follow. Gonna get into the latest banger from Ladbroke Grove's very old Microphone Champ now. And it's a big collaboration with the UK producer who can only be described as a pioneer of the UK drill sound, as his versatility is just on another level for the genre. And the veteran rapper who's put UK trap on the map for over 20 years now. And I gotta say, it's a nice surprise drop because it's a bit of a gear change for him, as it's got that dark and stylish tempo that's a 180 from the vibe that he was on his last album called Don't Die Before You're Dead, with hit tunes like Crush featuring Georgia Smith.
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0: the old gun is popping. 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And it's on the block, which I haven't got a plan, what on?
1: What are you on about the bluff? What are you talking about? You meant to be in the studio.
0: No, I'm not gang, but you know that is well, so I'm come out from you know that is well, man. That's a pattern quickly, bro.
1: Nah, you're violating the bluff, bro. 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
0: When I hear everything you're saying, bro, you've all switched on off, man.

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1: 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Even under pressure, still I can't be undermined. I'm living two lives and it's playing with my mind. I'm trying to make the transition, but you gotta give me time.
2: Time ain't promised to no one, you know. I recognize that it's your time, but I've been telling you this. So, what's it gonna be, but you're only gonna get out what you put in.
3: I know, yeah, that, but there's only so many hours in a day, my brother. I'm not juggling two lives, but there just ain't enough time, but I'll be real now.

0: sleep and I don't know why. Sometimes I can't speak, I'm in my own mind. Got me feeling like a Daffy back in 05. I get my hands dirty, I ain't living off the old times. I just bought a new protect, but still I'm entrenched. 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I got Mansuri sitting on my headrest. My head don't rest, I'm on the block with the Ben 10.
1: Between Ace and Potter Paper with two lives here on Switch Radio. Made for Birmingham. Where you're locked into the show, hitting you with the biggest urban tunes in the game right now. Urban Flavor with me, Simeon. And it was only a matter of time before we got this collaboration, as Potter has been busy in his new role as a music mogul with his 36th label imprint, which is just waiting in the wings to take off with the release of a new album. Twin S and Twin H are just two of the signees to Potter Paper's 36th label, with the latest album drop called Black Sheep making waves with reviewers online for being exactly what the drill genre needs. Also got features from the likes of Heady One, K-Trap, Tiggs the author, and his twin brother Twin H. Just a big way to start the year for him. Almost time for another one of those all-important commercial breaks. Well, you already know keeping it right here is just mandatory business, because I'm going to be back before you even realise that I'm gone, with the first track release from what has been the long-hyped and overdue album called The Fall-Off, from the Fayetteville rapper who at this stage of his career is becoming a legend of the new school of rap. It's J. Cole with Disc 2, Track 2. And that's going to be followed by bangers from Wiz Khalifa, Young Gads, Louis Ree, and Ella May. That is a big lineup right there, you know. Going to get into what is a heater of a jam from the lady who is proving to be the hottest rapper in the game right now. And with the mold that she's on this one, fans and myself might just be getting close to getting something. Close to that all-out rap, alchemist, boom-bap type album that is just a dream situation. This is defo the tune putting the scene on notice for 2026. Also featuring one of the most groundbreaking voices of new school R&B. When this debut album drops, I'm telling you, it is going to be something special. And she's alluding to it on this one. It's Doechii with Girl Get Up, featuring SZA.

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2: 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Is getting to more gigs this year and the next? Is the sound of saying, I got you, mate? Is the sound of mates enjoying even more of this? Is the sound of mates getting home instead of here? Click your seatbelt, because you're twice as likely to be killed or seriously injured if you don't think.

0: I'm gonna come in.
1: He's officially back. And it's been 5 years since his off-season album. And it's safe to say a lot has happened since then. And this first track release from his new album drop just shows that he's back in the zone. And it's a clean slate here on Switch Radio, Made for Birmingham, where you're locked into the show, dropping nothing but the hottest and freshest urban tunes in the game right now. Urban Flavour, with me, Simeon. And loads of fans have been watching and waiting for this moment ever since his retreat from the whole Drake versus Kendrick Lamar beef, which was 2 years ago. How that time has gone so quick, I really don't know. Looked as if it was going to be a unique freeway battle, but by the sounds of this, he's well and truly got his head down and ready to set the rap scene alight. It's J. Cole with This Too, track 2. Also taken from the new album release called The Fall Off, which I haven't had the chance to properly listen through to yet, but from what I've heard from it so far, he's really got a chip on his shoulder and out to prove that he is firmly part of the so-called big three of the new school of rap. I don't think I have to tell you to get that in your playlist right now. Gonna get into the fresh sounds of Wiz Khalifa now. And it's another one that has got that signature 2010s blog era rap vibe to it right here. Right on the tail of his recently released album called Chaotic, which is definitely up there with the best of his music projects, because he's been in that Cushion OJ mode ever since he dropped his Cushion OJ 2 mixtape last year. This one is also taken from the soundtrack to the Moses, the black crime drama film that he's also going to be starring in alongside Omar Epps, which is looking very interesting looking at the trailer actually. This is Too Blessed to Be Stressed.

0: surely the long overdue solo album from this man is coming. We had Ski Talk, Ski Flow, Pour the Maca, and now this banger, which is still under the D Block Europe tagging, here on Switch Radio, made for Birmingham, where you jam into the show, dropping the hottest and freshest urban tunes in the game right now. Urban Flavour, with me Simeon, part of the Urban Weekender. It's none other than Young Gads with Forever 29. And it looks as if the next D-Block Europe album is going to be the Young Ads Take Centre Stage album. And I'm all for it, because I've been saying for the longest that he needs that space to flourish as a lyricist. And while we're talking about lyricists flourishing, it's the latest cold release from one of the members of the super talented collective Western, who's doing what he was destined to do right now, and that's jump into the solo rap lane that he has belonged in for a long time, from his performances and track stealing lyrical performances on Western tunes. And this latest drop just shows how strong his pen game is. It's Louis Ree with Tranquilo, still Tranquilo, the freestyle.
1: I serve God, not an algorithm. Yeah, they lit on the ground, man. Tell me how your family living. How your mother feel about you when you out here sinning. How your father feel about you now you're acting different. How your BM feel about you when you round the children. Did you give the gift of life? Are you present with them? Are you a role model or a bad decision?

0: Rio, this the rebirth. Even really in the flesh. Calisthenics got me feeling rocky on the steps. West Side Connect, rep the whole set. If we go head to head, wet your whole neck. I'm a West Coast.
1: This is just class lyricism and production from the man who was long overdue to showcase to the rap scene just how great he is as a solo rapper. Here on Switch Radio, made for Birmingham, where you tuned into the show, dropping nothing but the biggest urban tunes on the airwaves right now. Urban Flavour, with me, Simeon, part of the Urban Weekender.

on the other side with heaters from Rich 32, Old Deal, Bax, Score Beezy, Young's Teflon, Wale and Leon Thomas, Vivio Foreign, Fredo, Benny Banks, Max B and French Montana, Miss Banks, Nave Smalls, and much more. Second half is just going to be absolute heat. Make sure you keep it right here. Not going anywhere just yet though. So I've got one more to see out the hour now. And it's from the UK songstress who just continues to take over the US with her mesmerizing voice. She's also got a new album that's recently dropped called Do You Still Love Me? That continues the 11-year production collaboration with label boss DJ Mustard throughout it. They've pretty much become a super team at this point because the hits just ain't stopping. It's LMA with 100.

0: From the Sky News Centre at 10, more sport in a moment, but first, Arsenal's hopes of winning the Champions League for the first time have been dashed. They were beaten by holders Paris Saint-Germain 4-3 on penalties when the final had finished 1-1. The North Londoners will still parade their Premier League trophy tomorrow. Our correspondent Barnaby Papadopoulos is at the Emirates.
1: There is absolutely no chance that the celebrations tomorrow will be in any way muted. They have come out of the stadium, they are still cheering, chanting, they're waving their flags with pride. You can hear them behind me. They might not be champions of Europe, but they are champions of England.
0: Meanwhile, Arne Slot's been sacked as Liverpool head coach. The club won the Premier League a year ago, but finished fifth this time. British holidaymakers are being urged to arrive at European airports 3 hours before their flight home. That's the warning from Wizz Air's UK boss because of expected lengthy queues caused by new border checks. As of last month, travellers from outside the EU must register fingerprints under the entry-exit system. Travel expert Simon Calder says it's not straightforward.
2: First of all, it's fine if you've got cabin baggage only. If you're checking in bags, that's a little bit tricky because quite often the check-in doesn't open until a couple of hours before the flight. It's a really serious issue for a lot of people. Very, very patchy.
0: The number of people who've died after getting into difficulties in water during the heat wave has risen to 14. A 19-year-old who'd been at a lake in Nottinghamshire died after being taken to hospital. Scotland's Billy Gilmour has been ruled out of the World Cup after suffering a knee injury in their 4-1 win over Curaçao. The Napoli midfielder was forced off in the first half at Hampden Park. And Wigan have clinched a record-extending 22nd Rugby League Challenge Cup title with a comfortable 40-10 victory over Hull KR. The Warriors ran in 7 tries in the final at Wembley. That's the latest. I'm Laura Safe.
3: Local news when you want it at

interesting collaboration to kick in the second hour of the show right here. And it's the latest in what seems to be a hit team, because they always come through with something unique and memorable. And only they could pull off a rock mixed with metal fused with hip hop vibe on this. It's Sway Lee and Michael Made It with Rockstar Raging. And the collaborations between Michael Made It and Sway Lee go all the way back to 2015. But have been a part of 6 memorable and hit tunes, 7 if you include Rockstar Raging. And it may just be a call for them to finally do that full length mixtape or album release together this year. I'm Simeon and this is Urban Flavour here on Switch Radio, made for Birmingham, where I'm getting you in that Saturday night and weekend mood by dropping nothing but the hottest and freshest urban tunes in the game right now. And in this second hour of the show, we've got massive tunes from the likes of Old Deal, Bax, Scorbeezy, Young's Teflon, Wale and Leon Thomas, Vivio Foreign, Fredo, Benny Banks, Max B and French Montana, Miss Banks, Nave Smalls, and much more. Nothing but heat coming up. Second hour is gonna be on fire, I'm telling you right now. Also, be sure to DM the show on my official X page at urban_flavor1 or at switch_radio and let me know what tunes you're liking, what you're up to on your weekend, what you want to hear on the next show. And you can also email urban.flavor@switchradio.co.uk as well. Just epic and legendary UK rap coming now from Mr. Young Fire and Old Flame. From Mr. Young Fire and Old Flame assembling once again, 11 years after the acclaimed mixtape of the same name. It was truly a defining moment in all of UK rap when that landed, and it was only right that they gave fans a nostalgic gift by dropping a deluxe version with brand new tracks, with this being one of the standouts. I was hoping that a totally new and follow-up mixtape was coming, i.e. Young Fire and Old Flame Part 2. But I think the impact of their debut will be hard to top right now, even though it's been so long. It's Reg 32 and Avelino with Collage Basquiat featuring Avia Law.

0: But for the shine you own, stars on the search for the brightest glow. I'm giving them gems, they don't want them diamonds though. Did it like dynamo, made something like a night, something like mine at home. It's all in your mind. 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
1: Yeah, yeah, yeah. It's Big Ride. So you know what time it is. A Wretch, Avelino.

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Go With Pele sample just hits my soul on this one. And when you've got the triple Grammy Award winner who is on a roll and a half hitting the hook, it's always going to be a winner. Here on Switch Radio, Made for Birmingham, where you're locked into the show, dropping nothing but the hottest and freshest urban tunes in the game right now. Urban Flavour, with me, Simeon, part of the Urban Weekender, of course. Also taken from the latest album called Everything Is A Lot. It's Wale with Watching Us, featuring Leon Thomas. It's the most vulnerable album in Wale's catalogue, and Everything Is A Lot is perhaps the best in terms of production, because it's just got that luxury, glossy kind of vibe going on, and a lot of R&B thrown into it. Well worth getting in your playlist if you ain't checked that one out yet. Gonna get into the latest drop from the leading voice of Brooklyn Drill now. And it's a track that really showcases the passion and talent that he has as a lyricist. He's sounding like a man on a mission in 2026. And it's been rumoured that he's throwing some barbs at 21 Savage due to a public disagreement. But with that aside, this has got to be one of his very best releases sonically and lyrically. It's none other than Fivio Foreign with Rat Trap. This is defo album worthy if you ask me.

Vivio Foreign just delivering flames on this. And it really felt like it's been a long, long time since I've heard him drop material like this one. It's clearly a reminder that he's not going anywhere. And he's still a pioneer in a new generation of hip-hop. And a leading face of the drill movement and genre in New York. This is Rat Trap. It's been 2 years since Vivio Foreign's last major release, which was the Pain and Love 2 mixtape. But it does feel like something is cooking up, especially with him previewing new music towards the end of last year, coming into this year. Got a commercial break coming up in a little bit. But don't you dare touch that dial, because I'm going to be back before you even notice that I'm gone. With the latest drop from perhaps the most uniquely resisting UK rap right now. And severely underrated if you ask me. Also taken from her latest mixtape called Fear of Eclipse. It's Backs with I'm That. And that's going to be followed up by bangers from Score Beezy, Fredo and Young's Teflon. Keep it switch. But before we get to all of that, it's the latest drop from the rising R&B star Old Deal. He's bringing that classy and smooth Afrobeat sound once again, alongside a global Afrobeat star. And the result is just something that has got classic written all over it for me. Got one of the best harmonics in the game, if you ask me. Also taken from his latest EP called The Four That Saved Us, which just showcases why he won not one, but two Mobile Awards last year. This is Nights in the Sun, featuring Wizkid.

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1: Nice parking, Sam. And here comes Tanya on a bike, off to French class.
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5: 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Yeah.

0: I'm just when I thought I couldn't be any more of a fan of this lady than I am. She goes and drops a fresh banger of an EP, and this is one of the big highlight tunes from it. Here on Switch Radio, Made for Birmingham, where you jam into the show, hyping up your weekend with the hottest and freshest urban tunes in the game right now. Urban Flavor with me, Simeon. And I think this is the year she slowly makes that transition from UK underground to UK mainstream. Because she's been held in high regard since arriving, and the heat ain't stopping anytime soon. It's Bax with I'm That. Fear of Eclipse is the latest EP drop from Bax, just showing more of that unique flow and production that is just injecting a whole new sound into UK rap. Just essential for the playlist. Then again to the latest drop from the UK rapper who always comes with that tonic of cold and introspective, just when the scene needs it. He's one of the most underrated and underappreciated and underappreciated lyricists in the UK, if you ask me, and has been for years now. And I think it's just criminal that he hasn't landed an EP or album yet, because it would no doubt have super critical acclaim, and I ain't saying that lightly at all. Hopefully he does surface with one in 2026, because this is a statement marker. It's Scorbeezy with Should I.
1: 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Should I stay or should I?

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3: Still angles.

just know when you hear that Steel Bangles tag on a tune, it's just gonna go off. You just know when you hear that Steel Bangles tag on a tune, it's just gonna go off. Just gotta love that Foxy Brown and Black Street Gotta Get You Home sample. If you're a 90s hip hop connoisseur like myself, you would have heard that from the off. This is just heat here on Switch Radio, made for Birmingham, where you're locked into the show, hyping up your weekend with the biggest urban tunes in the game right now. Urban Flavour, with me, Simeon, part of the Urban Weekender. It's none other than Fredo with Birthday, featuring Burna Boy. Also produced by the uber talented Steel Bangles, who is just showing that he's a big student of urban music. The way he just slips in classic samples into his production. No Word On With A Birthday is a track from a new upcoming Fredo album. But if it is, I just want to hear the whole thing right now, because it sounds like he's on a new wave. Gonna get into a heater of a track release now, from one of hip hop's premier and most beloved producers of the modern era, because he's been on a superb run over the past 10 years. And when you really think about it, he's been responsible for some of the biggest hits in the genre. When you see this guy's name tagged to something, you already know you're gonna get something that's addictive to the ears and unique all at the same time. And this joint fits that description, just like the many other hits that he's been a part of, perfectly. It's none other than Murder Beats with By My Side, featuring Lil Shimmy and Cash Cobain.

Murder Beats with By My Side featuring Lil Shimmy and Cash Cobain. You're on Switch Radio, made for Birmingham, where you jam into the soundtrack to your Saturday night. Urban Flavour with me, Simeon, part of the Urban Weekender. And Murder Beats just knows how to make something unique like this come together and make it a hit. Getting some slight Timbaland vibes from this. It's hopefully going to be the first of many bangers on the way from Murder Beats throughout the year. By My Side right now is that tune that I'm looking at as the sleeper hit of 2026 right now. A commercial break is just around the corner, but don't you dare go touching that dial, because on the other side, it's the latest jam from one of the faces of UK trap who never fails to drop big anthems. It's Nave Smalls with Make Struggle Look Easy featuring Northside Benji. And that's going to be followed up by big tunes from Benny Banks, Don Toliver, French Montana and Max B and Miss Banks. Keep it switch. But not before we get into the latest rap heat from the man who is without doubt on the Mount Rushmore of elite UK lyricists. And this jam, which is homage to a classic from the legendary Nas, is just another reason on top of many as to why he is in high regard. He's really gone and flipped a classic into his own vibe on this one. Looks and sounds as if the role he was on in 2025 is about to go up to a whole other level in 2026. It's Young Teflon with The Message.

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0: Nave Smalls with Struggle Look Easy featuring Northside Benji here on Switch Radio, made for Birmingham, where you're tuned into the urban soundtrack to your Saturday night and hyping up your weekend with nothing but the hottest and freshest urban tunes in the game right now. Urban Flavour with me, Simeon. And this is a collaboration that just makes so much sense. Two artists who are sonically the same, with their laid-back trap vibe that just glides through smoothly. And you can also find Struggle Look Easy on Nave Smalls' latest mixtape drop called It's Not You, It's Me. It's 19 tracks long, got guest spots from the likes of Young Gads, Clavish, May and H, just to name some. It's probably the most heavyweight mixtape that he's hit the fans with so far. Latest rap jam from the Islington lyricist, who's still showing and proving to be one of the best underrated artists to do it in the UK rap scene. He has just got so many gems in his 16-year discography that it's hard to count. His raw and storytelling form of rap is just phenomenal. And when I saw this one pop up as a new release, I already knew my ears were going to be experiencing top tier punchlines and lyricism. He hasn't dropped a music project since 2022's Burning Bridges EP, so it might just be time for a new one to drop sometime this year. It's Benny Banks with Finding My Way.
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I got a man who come around me just a cat for a zoo. 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Misguided, think it's time somebody feed him the truth. Socially autistic, I ain't been in the mood.

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3: Bro, Montana, what's good?

0: Bulletproof Maybach is also taken from Max B and French Montana's Cold Wave 3.5 mixtape, which is the pickup of the story that never really ended, because French is now a global star and Max B is a seasoned veteran, which just makes for a five-star team up alongside production from Harry Fraud and Metro Boomin. Just mandatory for the playlist. Before Max B and French Montana, we had the latest drop from the Houston rapper who is making the scene take notice with his catchy and playful flow. Don Toliver with K9 featuring SaBaby, and his recent release Octane album has gotten a very popular response from critics and fans, with a rare mix of trap and R&B, which is quickly making him one of rap's most distinct and recognisable voices of today. I've had multiple listens through to it, and I gotta say, it is a very fun and experimental album all the way through. Gets a 2 thumbs up from me. And that's just about gonna do it from me and the show for this week. It's that time once again for me to make my exit. Kreat is gonna be up next with the Desi Beats Show, followed by Terry Golden with The Art of Rave, taking you into the very early hours of your Sunday. But not before I get into one more jam to see out the show now. And it's from the super talented and versatile UK rapper who is regarded as one of the best female MCs in the scene, period. And it's a bit of a gear shift for her, as it's more of a reflective track looking at her reality in the everyday grind of life and making it. Also opening up to her vulnerabilities as well.
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3: From the Sky News Centre at 11, Arsenal's attempt to win the Champions League for the first time ended in disappointment after a penalty shootout defeat to Paris Saint-Germain. The Premier League winners lost 4-3 on spot kicks after the final ended 1-1 in Budapest. Boss Mikel Arteta says it's painful.
4: When you are so close in the competition and you are a few penalty kickouts away from winning the biggest football club competition, that's the way we should feel.
3: Despite the loss, the North Londoners will still parade their Premier League trophy tomorrow. More sport in a moment, but first there are fresh concerns about border check holdups at European airports. It's prompted Wizz Air's UK boss to urge passengers to arrive at terminals at least 3 hours before flying home. The new entry-exit system involves fingerprint and facial scanning. Sean Tipton from the Travel Association ABTA says Yvonne Moynihan's comments seem sensible.
5: I think she's clearly taking a better safe than sorry approach, because obviously we are about to enter the busiest time of year. There will be, I'm not exaggerating, millions of British families heading off to Europe. There have been individual problems at certain times today at certain airports, which have caused problems.
3: A 15-year-old girl's among 14 people who've died after going into water during the recent hot weather. She got into difficulty on Formby Beach in Merseyside on Bank Holiday Monday. Sport, and Arne Slot's been fired as Liverpool head coach after a pre-season review. The Dutchman won the Premier League in his first season in charge, but this time he could only manage fifth place. Scotland's Billy Gilmore's been ruled out of the World Cup. He picked up a knee injury in their 4-1 win over Curaçao at Hampden Park. And Wigan scored 7 tries as they cruised to a 40-10 victory over Hull KR in Rugby League's Challenge Cup final at Wembley. The Warriors claimed their first silverware since 2024. That's the latest. I'm Laura Safe.
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Elementary before that, Gunnar Nordula and Ed Sheeran. What a tune. My name's Priya. How are you doing? Welcome to the show. We are soundtracking your Saturday night with the

never get old, right? And I've also just got the good vibes. Do you know what I mean? Saturday night, whether you're chilling, whether you're going out, you're having a big weekend, make sure you get in touch at switch_radio on the socials. Do let me know what you're up to this weekend. Now time for a song that Nick Jonas says hypes him up. I mean, I wouldn't really think it's a hype up song, but it is certainly a beautiful track. It's from the film War 2, Arijit Singh, Nikita Gandhi on the vocals. This is Arvind Javin.

he made a song about it. I mean, it's pretty cool. The music video is great as well. He involves all the locals. And you know, a lot of us have relatives in Kenya, right? Like my Nonji was born in Nairobi. So I really rate this track. And you know, Desi Music, I mean, we go global, don't we? Whether it's collaborating with Western and mainstream artists, or even just the global vibe in the songs. Arjun did that. This is his track, London to Bombay.

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1: 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I thought I was on my own with my problems.
2: Alcoholics Anonymous didn't judge me or criticize me. 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

beautiful track there by Arshid Wajahat and Anwar Khalid. That was Nazni on Switch Radio. We play so many great tracks across this station. And if you're listening to this, right, and you make music, you want to get it on air, then we've got the perfect place to do that. Not only on this show do we actually support upcoming Asian artists very frequently,

uploader, upload your songs there. And it's as simple as that. The team here will take a listen. If we like what we hear, you will hear your music on air. How cool is that? This is a great way to discover new talent. And this happens all the time in the South Asian music scene, right? I mean, you have like Budum. She came out of nowhere, discovered by Manny Sandu, and she really is that girl, isn't she? Come on, come on.

0: Grandad, why do you have hair up your nose?
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0: too late now.
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3: Yeah.
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3: That's right. You'll get some serious cash.
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0: Not too late. Don't get talked into trafficking drugs. Once you're in, the British government can't get you out. Don't throw your life away.
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0: Sky News Centre at midnight. Arsenal have suffered heartbreak, narrowly missing out on securing the double. They've lost 4-3 on penalties to Paris Saint-Germain in the final of the Champions League. The Premier League winners finished 1-1 against the holders after extra time in Budapest. These fans were watching.
1: Looking at the stats, they play better than us.
2: We had moments.
3: I'm heartbroken. I think we should have had a pen earlier on, but I still love this club.
0: More sport in a moment, but first, British holidaymakers are being urged to arrive at European airports 3 hours before their flight home. The UK boss of Wizz Air says new border checks are expected to cause long queues. Travel expert Simon Calder says the entry-exit system, which involves fingerprints being taken, has already been causing problems in Italy.
4: We've seen people left behind by EasyJet at Milan Linate and by Ryanair at Milan Bergamo. On the other hand, Greece has said we are going to suspend all biometric checks from British people. We will simply let them in just by having a quick look at their passport.
0: The body of a man in his 40s has been found by a rescue team in a stretch of water in Norfolk. Emergency services were called to an area of the River Yare at Sirlingham yesterday after reports of concern for his safety. His death's being treated as unexplained but not believed to be suspicious. A teenager's been remanded in custody, charged with murdering a 15-year-old boy in northeast London. Police were called to Hackney on Monday night to reports of a fight which spilled out of a house party. Sport, and Liverpool are looking for a new head coach after sacking Arne Slot just 12 months after winning the Premier League. They finished fifth and failed to win a trophy this season. Scotland's Billy Gilmour has been ruled out of the World Cup after he suffered a knee injury in their 4-1 win over Curaçao. That's the latest. I'm Laura Safe.
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Desi Beats. Now, if you've missed any part of the show and you want to have a little bit of a catch up, you want to listen back, you can do so on our website, switchradio.co.uk. And whilst you're there, you will be able to see all the other incredible shows we have here on Switch Radio. So you can listen live, you can listen back to any show at any time. So make sure you go ahead and do that. Right, time for, you know, a little bit of a throwback. The Durbin with Lamborghini.

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1: There are two types of drive you can have on the motorway. One that feels like this. Or one that feels... like this. The difference is just a few little changes. Like giving more space to the car in front, or not hogging the middle lane. Because being a little more considerate on the road actually reduces congestion and collisions, which transforms everyone's journey. So we all feel a little less and a lot more National Highways.
2: 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So use your mirrors. 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And be aware of motorbikes. Because when we look out for each other, everyone gets where they're going safely. Motorbike safety. It's on all of us. National Highways.
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tracks were playing on the show, right? And you know what I love? I love it when a song samples like an old school track. You know, we heard it with Dun Dun earlier, with the Juggy sample on there. When it's done right, it is so good because you've got that hit of nostalgia, but it's a fresh take on it. And that is how I feel with this track by Divine. He samples Mehbooba from the film Shulle, and it just works so well. It's called You and I.

vibes on this one for your Saturday night. Nuzum and Asiya on this one. That was the Jewel House remix on Desi Beats. We have got some big songs all the way until the end of the show coming up. Got some Good and Orjala on the way. Got some Deggy Bunnu, Jasmine Sanlas. So make sure you stay right there. Time for this one by The Prophecy, Senti King. This is all.

0: This is Switch. What are you up to? 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
5: 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My name's Priya. I hope you're good. It is time for some big songs all the way until the end of the show. So let's have some Thank You Bunnu. Mani Sandu, this is Sketch.

0: From the Sky News Centre at 1, Arsenal's hopes of winning the Champions League for the first time have been dashed. They were beaten by holders Paris Saint-Germain 4-3 on penalties last night when the final in Budapest had finished 1-1 after extra time. The North Londoners will still parade their Premier League trophy later. Our reporter Barnaby Papadopoulos was with fans outside the Emirates.
1: There is absolutely no chance that the celebrations tomorrow will be in any way muted. They have come out of the stadium, they are still cheering, chanting, they're waving their flags with pride. You can hear them behind me. They might not be champions of Europe, but they are champions of England.
0: More sport in a moment, but first there are fresh concerns about border check hold-ups at European airports. It's prompted Wizz Air's UK boss to urge passengers to arrive at terminals at least 3 hours before flying home. The new entry-exit system involves fingerprint and facial scanning. Sean Tipton from the travel association ABTA says Yvonne Moynihan's comments seem sensible.
2: I think she's clearly taking a better safe than sorry approach, because obviously we are about to enter the busiest time of year. There will be, I'm not exaggerating, millions of British families heading off to Europe. There have been individual problems at certain times today at certain airports, which have caused problems.
0: The number of people who've died after getting into difficulties in water during the heatwave has risen to 14. A 19-year-old who'd been at Balderton Lake in Nottinghamshire on Thursday died after going to hospital. Rescuers have pulled four people out of a flooded cave in Laos as they continue searching for two others. They've been trapped for 10 days after going into the area to search for gold. Sport, and Arne Slot's been fired as Liverpool head coach. He won the Premier League in his first season in charge, but this time he could only manage fifth place. And Wigan cruised to a 40-10 victory over Hull KR in Rugby League's Challenge Cup final at Wembley. The Warriors claimed their first silverware since 2024. That's the latest. I'm Laura Safe.
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6: 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Okay, before we start the new countdown, let's take a quick look back at the top 10 from last week. At 10, Milky and Mulgrave, Just the Way You Are. 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At 8, Dean Turnley, Acting Tough. 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